0: pretty. If he did not come, as far as 9/11 is concerned, he represents the city of New York.
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5: We were at our gate, and they told us at around 3:20, when we were supposed to board at 3:25, that there had been a slight delay, and then next thing I know, it was like a 3-hour.
3: One of the objects that temporarily shut down the San Diego airport on Friday may have been a communications and weather balloon being tested by an aerospace company.
6: San Diego International says a drone and a weather balloon caused a ground stop for 2.5 hours Friday as the FAA investigated the security issue. Fox 5 says one of the objects may have been a large, shiny, metallic-colored blimp from an aerospace company called Sky, spelled S-C-E-Y-E. The company says their blimps can provide the mobile broadband coverage of 500 cell towers while operating at 65,000 feet. Sky was conducting a test flight from New Mexico to Japan and may have been crossing through San Diego. I'm Jack Cronin.
3: President Trump is drawing attention after sharing a map suggesting New Mexico be renamed New America.
7: The post came after a false online claim that Trump had signed an executive order changing the state's name. Fact checkers say that the claim originated with a satirical social media account and is not true. Trump's post prompted reactions from lawmakers, including New Mexico Democrats, who pushed back against the idea of changing the state's name. The White House has also supported other geographic name changes under the Trump administration, including Gulf of America and Lake America. I'm Mark Mayfield.
3: A Connecticut cat apparently escaped through an open skylight and ended up stranded on the roof of its home. Berlin firefighters climbed onto the roof to safely remove the feline from a ledge near the roof line. The cat was returned indoors. No injuries reported. For USA Radio News, I'm Anthony Lucero.
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0: Here's something that keeps a lot of parents up at night. Kids are growing up with more access to information than ever before in history. But most of the content is calculated to keep them distracted, make them mad, and keep them scrolling, not help them think for themselves. WorldWatch exists to be the antidote to the algorithms. 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And I love that WorldWatch doesn't talk at kids. 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
2: 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You need this. All right, let's go to George, who's in Boise, Idaho. Hey, George, how you doing?
3: Doing well, thank you.
2: Yeah, no problem. How can we help today?
3: So I was I just started talking to my lender. My wife and I bought our first home a little over a year ago, and he was reaching out because interest rates have, you know, kind of gone down, and we talked about possible refinance in the future. And he did a soft credit pull and was kind of running me through options. And I come to realize that my wife is in about $24,000 of credit card debt that I was naively unaware about. Ooh. I knew she had some debt, but I didn't know it was that bad, where there's four cards, three of them that are about like 99% almost maxed out.
4: Wow. Well, you say naively, why didn't she tell you?
3: I'm not 100% sure.
2: How long have you guys been married?
3: And it'll be 15 years this April.
4: How long has this debt been laying around?
3: Some of it, you know, 5 years or so, and I just was not aware that it was that bad. I don't think it was that bad, but I think it's just one of these things where she just uses the card and doesn't really think of the repercussions. I'm not 100% sure, but
4: I'm casually using a card. If you've maxed out three credit cards without telling your spouse, this is straight up financial infidelity. There's no other way to say it.
2: Do you combine your money, or are you guys doing the separate deal?
3: We've been doing separate. It's just what I thought would work best. And we just, I'm the majority income breadwinner, and I cover mortgage, I cover car, I cover most of the bills. I let her do, handle. Insurance, or
2: you kind of have set yourself up, because unfortunately what happens in an environment where you don't have full transparency, which is we don't have things combined, therefore you have your world, I have my world, like you said, maybe you do the insurance, I do the mortgage, right? It does set up this idea that I can kind of do my own thing over here, and as long, in her mind, it's probably like, as long as it doesn't affect you, we're square. And then that sets you up to have the same thing. So that's the danger, George. Both of the Georges I'm talking to right now. That's the
4: Tale
2: danger.
4: When you silo your money.
2: Yeah,
4: like
2: when

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3: 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This is why Christ came and died on the cross. 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
2: 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We're the Billy Graham Evangelistic Association.
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7: Hey, what's up? Dr. John Deloney here. Lynn, I need everyone to put your phones down. 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
6: All right, back to the phone lines we go, where we have Cordell, who's in Pittsburgh, Pennsylvania. Hey, Cordell, how can we help today?
8: Hey, how are you?
6: Doing good. What's up?
8: I'm in a little bit of a pickle. I bought a car in 2023, and the car no longer runs. It needs a new engine, and it's been like that for a while. It's been just sitting outside. I quoted the dealership. They said $8,500 to get a new engine. I don't want to put any money into the car at all, and I'm stuck with, I think I owe just around like $7,000, I think. I just checked. It's like $7,100 on the car.
6: Oh, wow.
0: And what's it worth in its current state? Nothing?
8: Yeah, I called the dealership and they said $200, but
0: the car's worth $200. Like, that's what they would give you for it?
8: That's what they would trade in. Yeah.
0: Did you buy this car from that dealership?
8: I did.
0: Okay. It feels like you keep going back to an abusive ex. Like, of course they're going to screw you on every turn. And so I would not go to the dealership to get this thing fixed. I would go to an independent mechanic and maybe two to get some quotes on what it's going to take to get this thing up and running.
6: How much money do you have?
8: I don't have anything liquid, a lot liquid. About $1,000. That's about it.
0: What are you driving now?
8: Accessible to. I have my mom's car. She gifted me, so everything's in my name, title, and everything. She gifted me her car.
0: It's paid for?
8: And it runs. It runs good.
6: It's paid for, her car that she gave you?
8: Yeah, it's paid off. Yeah, great. There's no payment or anything.
0: So this is great news because it means you don't have to go buy a new car. And whatever we can get for this thing is what we get for it. Now, we need to pay off the loan. That's the problem. So we need to come up with the difference or scrape up the cash to get this thing fixed and then sell it.
6: You said you only had $1,000 liquid. What do you have non-liquid, and what's it in? What's the nature of it?
8: In like a 401k.
6: Okay.
8: About it.
6: Okay. Just making sure you didn't have stocks or like some coins sitting around. Okay. Yeah, I'm with George.
8: We started doing that, but we're not at the point yet where it's like at, you know, we can take out the money for liquid. You know what I mean?
6: Understood.
8: We just started.
6: So tell us about your work. Are you working?
8: I am working, yes.
6: Okay. What are you bringing in?
8: About $55,000 a year.
0: Okay. And have a spouse at home?
8: Yes.
0: Okay.
8: Yes, I'm married.
0: Are they working outside the home as well?
8: Yes. Mm-hmm.
0: Okay, what do they make?
8: Around the same.
0: Great.
6: $100,000 income. Great.
0: We make six figures. So this is a solvable problem. Within the next month or two, we could probably scrape up enough to cover this if we live on nothing. So can you keep up with the payment for now?
8: Yeah.
0: Okay.
8: I mean, that's what I've been trying to do. I mean,
0: what's the payment?
8: The car payment, it's like $322 a month.
0: Okay.
6: So you should be able to easily handle that.
0: On our screen, it says, should I do a voluntary repo? Is that what you were thinking about doing?
8: So I called the dealership back, and I asked them, what should I do? And they said, your best bet is to do a voluntary repo with a credit hit.
0: Oh, my goodness. Wow. Okay.
8: And I said, my credit just went up 50 points last week, and, like, we've been really trying to do that, and I don't want
6: to
8: do that.
6: I'm so glad you didn't listen to them. That is called set you up for failure. So I'm so glad that you called us instead. You're bringing home over $6,000 a month. You're handling the payment, but we want you to get out of this because obviously it's not running and we don't want you in any debt anyway. So I don't know if you have other debt to speak of that's sucking up more of your income, but I would put this kind of as a top priority. My guess is if you listed your debt small to largest, this is probably towards the bottom of the heap.
8: Yes. Yeah, this is actually this is my biggest bill.
6: Oh, this is your biggest bill. Okay, great.
0: So you could knock all your debts out pretty quickly, making $100,000. If you guys, it sounds like you have not been on a budget. It's kind of just been spending willy-nilly, not really paying attention.
8: Yeah.
0: Okay.
8: That's 100% accurate. Yep.
0: Now, are you and your wife ready for some life change? Because we're about to be living differently for a little while.
8: Yeah. I've been trying to do that.
0: It was a lot of breath in that.
6: Yeah. Cordell. I don't know about that.
8: Yes.
0: Yeah. I would have a real vision casting convo tonight. Where you say, hey, listen,
8: I'm
0: money, this is not an attack on her. It's start with I statements. The way I've been leading us when it comes to money has not been great, and I own up to that. And it's left us in a real pickle where we have this huge repair that we can't afford, and we got all these payments around us. I'm ready to live differently. Are you on board to help us get out of this and stay out?
8: Mm-hmm.
0: See how that's not an alarming, attacking conversation? And then it becomes the byproduct is, hey, let's get on a budget and just see what our income is going to be this month, see what our expenses are, and see where we can do better to cut anything that isn't necessary for the next few months.
6: And that's what this is going to look like. But it's going to start with the two of you, and we'll make sure that you're set up to win. We'll give you every dollar. It's the best budgeting app out there, but it's more than that. It's really going to help you stick to the plan. I'm glad you called us because we're going to tell you the fastest and best way to get out of debt and build wealth, and every dollar's well. So Kelly will pick up and get that to you. But the key is you guys have got to get on this. You guys have got to work it there. It's totally up to you to do this. So, George, let's talk real quick about repo, because I feel like, first off, I feel like we're getting more and more calls about that. I don't know if that's just a reflection of the high cost of living right now and people are falling behind on payments that they got when auto prices were super high. I'm not really sure what the correlation is there. I could speculate on that a little bit. But repossession, guys, is never the answer.
0: When you hear the word repossessed, what do you think of, Jade?
6: It sounds
0: like demon.
6: A demon. It's a possession.
0: Just tie them together when you hear a word. And so here's the problem.
6: Yeah.
0: Whether it's involuntary or voluntary. Involuntary is they show up at your driveway
6: and they take
0: in the
6: that
0: night.
6: Bad boy. Yeah. But don't do voluntary. A lot of people think there's a difference between the two. Well, I'm just it's on me. I'm voluntarily giving it up. No, it's still you're still going to have to go through the same negative process.
0: Yeah. It will destroy your credit. It leaves you liable for the difference after auction. So here's what they do.
6: Yes.
0: They go sell it for like pennies on the dollar to
6: they
0: get what they
6: care.
0: Can.
6: Yeah.
0: Then they come after you for the difference. And so you're in no better of a spot than if you just continued keeping up with the payments and tried to sell it yourself.
6: Mm-hmm.
0: That is the goal, to sell it on your own to get way more so that you're at least less underwater.
6: That's right. And if here's the thing. If you are underwater, maybe you have a vehicle that, like I said, you paid too much for, you're underwater on it. Guys, what we would suggest here always, less debt is better than high debt, right? So let's pretend you had a vehicle that you spent $30,000 on, and now it's only worth, I don't know, 15, half the amount. You're upside down. We're always going to tell you, go down to the credit union, see if you can get a loan for the difference. See if you can get that. I don't care. You could put it on a credit card for all I care. I just want that number down. I want you to be paying $15,000 of debt instead of $30,000 of debt is my point. And then from there on, now we can actually work out of this. Now you have a lower payment. So again, that's going to come and work for you on the debt snowball. You have more money to throw out your debt, smallest to largest. That's why we suggest that. But please, please, please never go down to the dealership and ask them what they think, because they don't have your best interest at heart.
0: Yeah. It's like making a deal with the devil and then going back to the devil for financial advice.
6: Yeah. And thinking he's on your side.
0: Exactly. And so this is not a knock on every dealership in the country, but Generally, the dealership is the most expensive place to buy a car and get any repairs done.
6: Well, they're not your financial advisor.
0: No.
6: And at this point, we're talking about a financial decision. It's really where the conversation changes. They want to sell you a vehicle. They're in the vehicle business.
0: But you go back to the devil you know.
6: Yeah,
0: a lot of devil references here, a lot of demons. I apologize to the kids watching out there.
6: Yeah, what's wrong, George? Is
0: something
6: going on?
0: I'm just so angry. These people are getting hosed. I talked with a guy in the street last week, 28% APR on his car loan.
6: Lordy, lordy.
0: Because their credit's shot, and what do? They say, well, hey, we can work with you. What kind of payment are you looking for? Yeah. If they say those words, run. You are about to fall for a borderline scam.
6: Yeah.
0: And they'll extend the loan, hey, 72 months, 96 months, whatever you want. Mm. We can make it happen.
6: Guys, let me tell you, a cash car, that's where it's at.
0: Can't be underwater on
6: that. You can't be underwater. And I would rather drive a cash car that's 10 years old than have a payment that's going to keep me broke for the foreseeable future. I'm just saying.

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2: When you're stuck in a cycle with money, you know, two steps forward, one step back, it can feel like you're losing your mind. But you're not alone. And trust me, you're not crazy. When my husband Sam and I were broke, paying off $460,000 of debt, listen, finding enough loose change just to buy an iced coffee so I wouldn't overdraw the account, I tell you, that was a well-developed skill. Man, we were so stuck. But that's why I wrote my brand new book, What No One Tells You About Money. In it, I call out the other side of money. I'm talking about the hidden emotions like fear, shame, guilt. Now that's the part no one's been talking about until now. Listen, this is the first Ramsey book that exposes the... When my husband Sam and I were broke, paying off $460,000 of debt, listen, finding enough loose change just to buy an iced coffee so I wouldn't overdraw the account, I tell you, that was a well-developed skill. Man, we were so stuck. But that's why I wrote my brand new book, What No One Tells You About Money. In it, I call out the other side of money. I'm talking about the hidden...

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2: 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Certainly the church is to be concerned about the social injustices in our world.
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2: 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If only we could begin at the root of our problems, which is the disease of human nature that the Bible calls sin. This is why Christ came and died on the cross. The only way to change men is to get them converted to Jesus Christ. The greatest need of our great cities at this moment is evangelism.
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0: It started off, well, let's cut six songs and see how it goes. And when the time we had booked for the six songs was done, we'd finished the whole record. And so the label came by and heard it and were completely supportive and just really, it was an amazing time where it just felt like we were goofing off and having fun and we weren't working. It was just pure art and pure, heart and soul into these days. And we came out with the record that you hear now.
1: You know, there's a part of the Wall Street Journal article that talked about your love of first takes and spur of the moment performances. And we had done an hour on Frank Sinatra. And it was interesting.
0: Oh, man.
1: Sinatra liked to go into the studio, we learned, from him himself, once, twice the most. And this is back when there were 70 or 80 set orchestras in a room, and they were union orchestras. And after that, he'd leave. He'd say, I don't want to do a fifth take or a sixth take.
0: Well, I think I can get away with that because of the caliber of these artists and their voices, and their songwriting. If I didn't have Chris Stapleton singing, it may take 50 takes and never be as good, or Sturgill or Isbell or any of these people. I mean, they're really talented and they're really good. So I think I'm really fortunate to have worked with people that just already have a God-given talent. And you're right. And after you go back past a few takes with them, I mean, their mind's on something else. They all have really active imaginations and have creative minds. So you got to capture it while they're really excited about it. But I do think I have a huge advantage because those guys are just so naturally talented. They allow us to get away with doing one or two takes,
1: Do you think something's happening? I mean, my sister's a professional writer. Her husband produced all kinds of big hip hop records, Naughty by Nature and Queen Latifah's records. And they both, in the 90s and the 80s and the 70s, people both hated labels, but loved labels. And then one day the labels sort of, at least for a lot of parts of the dimension of music, started to lose their influence with the sort of YouTubization of music and the downloads. But the A&R guy is just so important. And we did an hour on Ahmet Ertegun and what a life he had.
0: Yeah, one of my heroes, Atlantic. Yeah, one of my heroes.
1: Talk about the labels. Is there sort of a rebirth of the label?
0: I feel like it's a really good time with record labels. I mean, I have my own imprint with Elektra Records, and I got it because I sat with everybody at Atlantic in New York. Atlantic and Elektra, are the same entity. And I did a deal with them because they sat down and they want lifestyle art. They want to find these Springsteens or these artists at last, that Aretha Franklin's, Led Zeppelin's. They're more interested in the in kind of the art of music, and they think, when you make these real honest records, they're going to outlive, 2 second pop song. So I feel like there's a lot of that kind of opening up. I mean, Traveler was made for completely artistic purposes and it sold really well. So I think everybody's kind of looking, and so did Sturgill Simpson's Metamodern, and so did Jason Isbell, Something More Than Free, and Southeastern. So I think there's a wide open lane for artists and to coexist with major labels and indie labels. So, but I do think labels are great, in a lot of ways, because you need support, you need help. If you're the artist, you can't possibly worry about, making sure you get all these contracts in and making sure you do all the press and get all the radio lined up. And it's just too much to handle. So I think they can be really helpful in that degree. And they can also, be great in guiding you to somebody you didn't know. Maybe they hook you up with a producer that inspires the band to go a certain way or enhances the band. So I think we're at a good time with labels. Maybe we're back where it was in the early 70s, where Pink Floyd and Led Zeppelin and all these artists were on major labels and had tons of success with it. So I think maybe we're back there when people are kind of gravitating towards something real and something tangible, and the sales numbers are there to support it. I think we have a good alignment with labels now.
1: Well, and I also think when you have a song like Cover Me Up by Jason Isbell, that's not going to become a number one song, but it's going to be the reason why you follow him down. You're going to follow him down to the ends of the earth because he writes music that so deeply connects with you that when he plays it in concert, you can't hear a pin drop. People are moved. Yeah. And I love concerts when they're still. And that's when you've done something really specific as a writer and a performer. Talk about that.
0: When I did Southeastern with Isbell, I mean, I was such a huge fan of his prior. That's when I really started feeling the sea change. I mean, it just seemed like, he did it through 30 Tigers on his own label, and people just came out for it. And I went to the shows, and it was the same thing. Like you said, you could hear a pin drop when he did those acoustic songs. Usually you got to go over to a show and bash people's faces off with loud up-tempo songs, get the crowd going. But it was quite the opposite. I mean, when he played

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1: Adding significantly to American fuel costs, with one analysis estimating consumers to spend an additional $100 billion on gasoline and other energy. The average U.S. household has spent around $763 more on fuel over the past 6 months. The family of Celeste Rivas Hernandez is calling for the death penalty for singer David.
2: Today would have been the girl's 16th birthday, and Tuesday marks 1 year since her remains were found in the trunk of a Tesla in a Hollywood tow yard. Her family tells the California Post the death penalty would be perfect for this kind of human being. David, whose real name is David Burke, is accused of having a sexual relationship with the 14-year-old, killing her after she threatened to come forward, and dismembering her body. The family also calls Burke devoid of feelings and without conscience. The LA County District Attorney's Office is weighing whether to pursue the death penalty against Burke if he's convicted. I'm Daniel Martindale.
1: New York's mayor and Israel's UN ambassador are clashing over protests planned during Prime Minister Benjamin Netanyahu's visit later this month.
3: Israeli UN ambassador Danny Danon accuses Mayor Zoran Mamdani of sowing chaos by encouraging New Yorkers to protest Netanyahu's September 24th appearance at the United Nations. Mamdani says protest is protected by the First Amendment. Netanyahu says he will attend and address the UN despite the planned demonstration. Ron Warner, USA Radio News.
1: The sole survivor of Saturday's small plane crash in northwest Fresno, California, has died.
4: 44-year-old Craig Eady died from his injuries on Sunday. His 41-year-old wife, certified flight instructor Dana Eady, and their two young sons, a 10-year-old and 13-year-old, were killed in the crash Saturday afternoon. Dana was piloting the plane when it crashed and caught fire just off the runway at Sierra Sky Park Airport near the San Joaquin River. Two of the couple's other children, a 17-year-old son and 18-year-old daughter, were not on board. The National Transportation Safety Board is investigating what caused the crash. I'm Sharon Reardon.
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1: The Michigan Department of State mailed corrected driver's licenses to around 8,200 people after a vendor misprinted the credentials.
6: They included a stock photo and date of birth instead of the cardholder's correct information. The state's sending the corrected license and IDs. If you're affected by this, you don't have to take any action if you received a misprinted card. But you can go to the Secretary of State's website or to a branch office across Michigan to get a temporary license or ID while waiting for the new one to arrive. John Summers, USA Radio News.
1: A Flossmoor, Illinois high school is considering legal action after what they call an incident of racist harassment. Perry Williams with that report.
7: Video is circulating showing students from Lincoln Way High harassing African-American fans attending Homewood Flossmoor's homecoming game on Friday. Here's a parent who was in the stands.
8: They were, you know, making monkey sounds, and they were flapping their arms like monkeys, and they were crawling like monkeys, and it was very disturbing to my children.
7: Lincoln Way East administrators apologized to Homewood for the behavior of the students and say they will discipline those involved to the fullest extent.
1: A Florida buck wandered into a St. John's County home and was found standing in the bathroom. Deputies used a pool brush to coax the deer outside, but it jumped into the backyard swimming. But it jumped into the backyard swimming pool twice before escaping through a fence. The buck eventually ran off into the nearby woods. Anthony Lucero, USA Radio News.
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0: Yeah, it's opulent, but it serves mint juleps year-round to cater to the Confederates that are either expatriates, Confederate prisoners of war that somehow escaped from the North. To men like these guys, they set up a node or a branch of the Confederate Secret Service in Canada because it's a neutral area. But also, as Canada is also somewhat friendly to the Confederacy because it's in their interest. Britain and France loves the idea of a divided United States because it's easier to control and contain. And these guys set up shop there. And their main job is to influence anybody that'll take the side of the Confederacy because they see that the North has a massive superiority in numbers. But if they can change things diplomatically, either getting France or England on the side of the Confederacy or changing things internally through the Democrat Party, influencing the election of 1864 that would be favorable to the South, that's what they're there for, and they're very effective. There's a number of men that are there. One is a guy by the name of Clay, who's a former senator from the South. He's on the dollar bill of Southern Confederacy. And then there's George Sanders, who's kind of my favorite character. They call him piratical, like almost like a pirate. Overweight, fat. He's always kind of puffing on cigars. He's surrounded by beautiful women. He's got this ability to influence people. But he's also obsessed with something called the theory of the dagger. And that involves executing tyrants or despots. He spends much of his time in the 1850s in Europe, and it's here that they advocate for tyrannicide or killing leaders that are so-called tyrannical. And he's also a big-time operative within the Democratic Party. And at the time, there is a rising movement within the Democrat Party called the Copperhead Movement. And this movement is a peace movement. And it's George Sanders that is the link for the Confederate Secret Service with the Democratic Party. And that involves the governor of New York, many others. But the main character is an Ohio congressman who is disgraced named Clement Laird Vallandigham.
1: And when we return, more of the story of the Confederate Secret Service here on Our American Stories. 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
11: 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It's a shocking, surreal story of spies, smugglers, and corruption in the city that was the nation's cocaine.
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13: 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This is why Christ came and died on the cross. The only way to change men is to get them converted to Jesus Christ. 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
12: 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We're the Billy Graham Evangelistic Association.
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1: Developing alternative routes for energy exports as fighting threatens shipping through the Strait of Hormuz. The Trump administration is going to the Supreme Court once again in an effort to implement new mail-in voting rules.
2: The emergency appeal filed on Sunday comes after a judge ruled on Friday that the administration's planned restrictions on mail voting are likely illegal and should not take effect before the midterm elections. The judge had already issued a temporary ruling blocking the U.S. Postal Service from moving forward with the new rules. Friday's order extends that ruling indefinitely. Sunday's application to the Supreme Court marks the third time the White House has asked the highest court to intervene. I'm Lisa Carton.
1: U.S. officials issued a health alert for the nation of Cuba. An official with the U.S. Embassy says there's an increase in cases of gastrointestinal-related diseases and diarrhea from the island.
3: The country's water and energy infrastructure continues to decline, in part because fuel shipments are blocked by the Trump administration. Without fuel, officials say refrigeration and contaminated water will become difficult to maintain. President Trump says the sanctions are necessary in order for communist Cuba to change, as they're a threat to U.S. national security. John Summers, USA Radio News.
1: The Department of Homeland Security is changing its seal, with the eagle now facing the arrow to symbolize what the agency calls an ongoing fight against threats.
4: Homeland Security Secretary Mark Wayne Mullen says the new seal reflects what he describes as a changing threat environment. He cited terrorism, drug cartels, drones, and cyber attacks. The current seal has the eagle holding an olive branch and arrows, with the eagle traditionally facing the branch. Mullen says DHS is at war every single day. Ron Warner, USA Radio News.
1: Price of gold is just over $4,400 an ounce, while silver's trading at $67 an ounce. From America's News Network, USA Radio News.
5: This is the Money Minute. I'm Alan Johnson. 1 minute, your money, and here's what mattered this week. The national debt is now above $40 trillion, and Washington tried to push long-term interest rates down by increasing Treasury bond buybacks. And you know what? It worked for about a day. Then rates moved right back up at the Federal Reserve. There's another number worth watching. The money supply, M2, is growing at about 5.4% from a year ago, and that's the fastest pace in roughly 4 years. And the metals noticed. And gold has been trading above $4,600 an ounce, while silver has been pushing nearly 70. Now, none of that tells us what's happening next week. But put it together. $40 trillion in debt, high borrowing cost, a growing money supply, and precious metals moving higher. Those are the numbers I'll be watching. I'm Alan Johnson, and that's the Money Minute, presented by Heritage Gold Partners at 833-577-4653.
1: A Virginia mother has been convicted of contributing to the delinquency of a minor after allowing her 5-year-old son to walk alone through their gated Williamsburg community. Carrie Ann Parkinson received a 6-month suspended jail sentence and was placed on the state's child abuse registry for 7 years. California Governor Gavin Newsom and President Trump are in agreement on one thing.
6: Newsom is encouraging parents to open Trump accounts for their kids, calling it one of the best things the president has done. Newsom says he's enthusiastic about the tax-advantaged investment savings accounts. In 2022, Newsom launched the somewhat similar California Kids Investment and Development Savings Program, which seeds accounts for children. While Trump's program is broader, Cal Kids funds can be used only for college and career training. Parents have been able to open the Trump account since July 4th. They set aside money in an investment account for a person under 18 with a valid Social Security number. I'm Daniel Martindale.
1: The NFL owners apparently remain pleased with how the league is being run.
7: Commissioner Roger Goodell has agreed to a new 4-season extension that runs through the 2030 season. New England Patriots owner Robert Kraft said in a memo sent to teams that more than 95% of the total compensation is tied to Goodell's and the NFL's performance as measured against various metrics and at the discretion of the compensation committee. Goodell will have served as NFL commissioner for 24 years at the end of this newest deal. I'm Tammy Trujillo.
1: And I'm Anthony Lucero, USA Radio News.
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7: 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Between us, we have over 17,500 passing yards, multiple New York Times bestsellers, and one Mirrorball trophy from Dancing with the Stars. So where else are you going to find a show with that much?
8: God calls us to come alongside people who hurt.
9: Thousands of Christians through the ages have given their lives to help their neighbor, to relieve poverty, to care for the sick. Certainly the church is to be concerned about the social injustices in our world.
8: Along with meeting physical needs, says Billy Graham,
9: Jesus would see something even deeper. If only we could begin at the root of our problems, which is the disease of human nature that the Bible calls sin. This is why Christ came and died on the cross. The only way to change men is to get them converted to Jesus Christ. The greatest need of our great cities at this moment is evangelism.
8: We can help you find ways to tell your friends and neighbors about a personal relationship with Jesus Christ and how it will change their lives. 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Then click where it says, grow in your Christian faith. That's findpeacewithgod.net. We're the Billy Graham Evangelistic Association.
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1: Economic pressure as the U.S. blockade restricts its oil exports. Iranian crude shipments have plunged, cutting the government's main source of foreign currency. Inflation is also surging, while sanctions are making it harder for Tehran to collect payments. The Trump administration went to the Supreme Court once again in an effort to implement new mail-in voting rules.
2: The emergency appeal filed Sunday comes after a judge ruled Friday the administration's planned restrictions on mail voting are likely illegal and should not take effect before the midterm elections. Sunday's application to the Supreme Court marks the third time the White House has asked the highest court to intervene in this matter. John Summers, USA Radio News.
1: Five people are dead and five injured after a fire plane crash at Miami International Airport.
3: The FAA says an Amazon cargo plane went off the runway while landing yesterday afternoon, going through a wire fence, hitting some cars on a nearby road, and then caught fire. Three of those hurt are in critical condition. There's no word on what caused the crash. The FAA and NTSB are investigating. I'm Monica Nelson.
1: As the 25th anniversary of the 9/11 terror attacks approaches, former New York Governor George Pataki reveals he has a 9/11 related illness.
4: Pataki was governor at the time of the attacks and years after. He tells the New York Post he has a restrictive airway disease connected to his time exposed to toxins at Ground Zero. Pataki just got diagnosed with it over the last 5 years, but he says he feels great, calling it a minor residual impact. Pataki tells the Post he considers himself lucky compared to so many others who were with him at Ground Zero who have far more serious illnesses. In New York, I'm Scott Pringle.
1: West Texas Intermediate, the domestic crude price is trading at $93 a barrel, while Brent crude, that's the benchmark for the foreign market, is trading at $97 a barrel, inching towards that $100 mark. From America's News Network, USA Radio News.
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1: A New Jersey highway crash is reigniting the debate over the state's limits on cooperation between local police and federal immigration authorities.
7: An immigrant accused of being in the country illegally fled ICE agents Wednesday and crashed into another vehicle on US 130, injuring the wife of East Brunswick's mayor. Republicans blame New Jersey's restrictions on cooperation with ICE, while Democrats defend the policy as protecting community trust. Governor Mickey Sherrill signed legislation codifying the state's immigration trust directive earlier this year. Ron Warner, USA Radio News.
1: The Menendez brothers' parole hearing is tentatively scheduled for March of 2027.
8: That's more than a year earlier than initially expected. Eric and Lyle Menendez, who are in a San Diego prison for the shotgun murders of their parents in 1996, had been eligible to apply for a parole suitability hearing in August 2028. The California Board of Parole hearing granted the earlier date, citing a provision in Proposition 9. In 2025, the Menendez brothers were resentenced from life to 50 years to life, automatically making them eligible for parole consideration because they were younger than 26 at the time of the murders. I'm Daniel Martindale.
1: Democratic Ohio gubernatorial nominee Amy Acton was unharmed after an armed man charged towards her during a campaign stop. Several people were injured. The suspect is 38-year-old Patrick Havas, and he was arrested and faces two assault charges as well as a disorderly conduct charge.
9: I am so thankful to our first responders and our state highway patrol.
1: For USA Radio News, I'm Anthony Lucero.
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0: Welcome back to The Ramsey Show here in the Fairwinds Credit Union Studio. We've got Liza, who's in Austin, Texas, on the line next. Hey, Liza, how can George and I help out?
1: Hi, good afternoon. I love your show, and I really have been taking notes all these past 2-3 months on financial matters. But I do have a concern. This is all new to me. I grew up with not being financially responsible and how to save money. I am a single mom. I have one daughter. She is 20, and she is going to school, university. And we have not been, well, lately, financial aid has not been helping us out because we earn, we earn a lot for a family of two, and I've been helping her out, paying her tuition every semester. But what I rely on to pay for her tuition balance or leftover balance to help her pay her semester is taken out of my Roth IRA.
0: Oh.
1: And I don't like to do that because that's my, of course, that's my, my retirement.
0: Absolutely.
1: And yeah, so any helpful tips, please? Where do I start?
0: How much have you pulled out of the Roth so far?
1: Every year I take about, $1,005 times two will be about, $3,000 a year.
0: $3,000 a year.
2: Mm-hmm, how much is in there total?
1: Right now it's $5,858.70.
0: Okay.
2: Oh, okay. So it's about to be zero if we keep this up.
1: Yes, exactly.
2: And how old are you?
1: But I'm 44.
2: Okay. Well, it's clear that you love your daughter. Can we agree on that?
1: Yes.
2: You're doing something genuinely sacrificial to invest in her future. And that part is right. Your heart is right there. But the vehicle that you're using to do that, that's the issue here, because right now, here's the future. Let me paint it for you. You retire broke. Now your daughter has to take care of you financially, sacrificing her future, creating a generational cycle.
1: Yes,
2: right?
1: Yeah.
2: And you didn't mean for this. You had good intentions, but I don't want you to become a burden to your daughter later on because you sacrificed for her today. So I think there's a different way we can come up with a game plan to cash flow $3,000 a year. Would you agree?
1: Yes, sir.
2: We're not talking $30,000 a year. $3,000 is manageable.
1: Yes, it's about like $6,000 to $7,000 a semester.
2: Okay. So is she working at all?
1: She's about to work here part time in the summer.
2: Good.
1: So
2: how much will she make doing that?
1: That we don't know yet because she will be working soon. So
2: okay.
1: She's going for animal science. That's her major, and she's been applying to all these like vet clinics and stuff. And so,
2: is she wanting to be a vet tech? What's her goal?
1: Like a vet tech, yes.
2: Okay. Does she know how much vet techs make?
1: I think she told me once, but I forgot that number.
2: Okay.
0: I thought I heard you say that for a family of two, you guys bring in a really good income. What do you guys bring in together? Or what do you bring in?
1: Year is 120.
0: Okay.
1: Approximately.
2: Okay. And how much longer does she have for school?
1: She has 2 more years to go.
2: Two more years. So we're talking like $12,000 solves this?
1: Correct. Yes, sir. You got it.
2: Okay. So what if we had a game plan to where she works part-time, she covers, let's say, half of that amount over the next 2 years, and you cover the other half, and you both cash flow it without robbing your future?
1: Okay. Let me write this down. I have my notes and everything, so.
2: Yeah, you said, okay. So you bring home how much a month? Seven?
1: Seven, yeah.
2: Now,
1: sir.
2: How much of that can we use to save for the college fund and cash flow this?
1: Okay, I have consumer debt and I have a car loan, so.
2: What's left on the car loan?
1: It's $9,984.56.
2: Okay, and the other?
1: And the consumer debt is $4,603.05.
2: Okay. And have you stopped going into debt?
1: Yes.
2: Okay, great.
1: I'm just paying these off already. These are like past debts.
2: They're older debts,
1: They're older, yes. Yes, sir.
0: How, so, answer one question for me. So before you were saying that you were taking out $3,000 a year from the Roth IRA to make this happen, right? Mm-hmm. So that's essentially all we're looking to find. If you were floating all of it except $3,000, that feels like a fairly easy equation to solve, unless I'm missing something.
2: Because now we can just budget $250 a month over to a little savings account so that we have $3,000 by the end of the year. You see the math on that? 3,000 divided by 12. So now we can make a budget. Okay, hey, we're going to budget to cover our debts, aggressively pay that off. And on the side, we put $250 away in a savings account earmarked for her college.
1: Yes.
0: In addition to what you were already putting aside.
1: Yes.
2: And then if she can work part-time, that lowers the amount you even need to put in.
1: Yes. Because I do cash out my vacations from work. So that's like every quarter. So I use that extra money to pay for the rest of her tuition, plus the $1,500 of the IRA.
0: Okay, so we won't cash out the additional $1,000 or however much it was from the IRA. If you want to keep cashing out your vacation, that seems to be working for you. There's extra cash there. And then the rest is cash flow through the budget plus your daughter's portion from her job. And I think you've got it covered. I think you're doing a great job.
2: Your paychecks are the solution instead of your retirement account. So are you investing anything currently into the Roth IRA every month or anywhere else?
1: Yeah, it's once a month. It's with Edward Jones.
2: And how much is that?
1: About $480 or $460 a month.
2: Okay, so starting today, we're going to pause that. We're going to take back that $480 a month and apply it to our debts.
1: So we can actually go tell our employers, say, hey, I can stop that?
2: Yes. So I have, like, the stop all contributions. And what this does is it allows you to focus for a season so that you can get rid of your consumer debt so that you can cash flow your daughter's college. So that's your deep why. Let that fuel you to get really intense, to not let this debt drag on any longer. It's been hanging out long enough. You got a future ahead of you. Your daughter has a future ahead of her. And so let this be an aggressive season for the next 6 months. We're going to knock out the consumer debt, which frees up how much in payments? What's the car payment? What's the consumer debt payment every month?
1: The car loan is $390, but I pay $500 a month. Actually, I raise it to $525 to pay it faster.
2: Okay, so $390 on the car plus how much on the consumer debt?
1: It varies on the payments monthly, but it's $4,000 right now, $4,603. I make monthly, like, I guess, their minimum payments because I have some, like,
2: couple hundred bucks.
1: Yes.
2: Okay. Mm-hmm. So right there, that's going to be $500, $600, $700 freed up once you knock out these debts. Now you got some margin. Now instead of ever robbing a retirement again, we are just building and building and building so that you can retire with dignity and not have to rely on your daughter to cover the gap.
0: And the good news is once you do that, if you start investing 15% of your income from, let's say, age 46 when this is actually done to age 65, you're going to be right close to $1 million.
2: Woo!

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3: All right, back to the phone lines. Simon is in San Diego, California. What's up, Simon?
4: Hey, how's it going?
3: Good. How can we help?
4: First of all, really awesome to be talking to Jade and George, longtime listener of the show. Second of all, I am debating on getting a HELOC to pay for, one, clear up some Amex debt that my wife and I have, to buy a new vehicle.
2: Wait, is this a prank call, dude?
4: No.
2: You said longtime listener, and then you mentioned 3 things that we are vehemently against.
3: Or did you just wait till Dave wasn't here?
4: I totally get that. I was going to be like, I kind of sound a little bit silly. Long-time listener, I know you guys don't like going into debt.
2: So the goal of all this is to buy a new car?
4: Well, Amex is a big one as well. But, yeah, we need a new vehicle. Our last one, a new vehicle.
2: Wait, is this a prank call, dude?
4: No.
2: You said long-time listener, and then you mentioned three things that we are vehemently against.
3: Or did you just wait till Dave wasn't here?
4: I totally get that. I was going to be like, I kind of sound a little bit silly. Long-time listener, I know you guys don't like going into debt.
2: So the goal of all...

0: big concern right now with me and my wife is getting a new car.
1: Okay, so let's kind of pan back here, because if you're doing all of this rigmarole to get a new car, this is a symptom of a much greater issue, which is you guys are out of control, right? There's something going on with debt. There's something going on with income that's causing you to spend on the credit card, not be able to pay the balance. And then instead of looking to something like savings or liquid cash, you're now looking to a line of credit that's attached to your home, which is what a HELOC is. And you're now thinking about draining the equity in one of your greatest assets to now fund what I think you said is, I don't know if it's a brand new car, but a new car. So I'm a little nervous about that. Very nervous about that. Tell us, when you say your current car is on the fritz, what does that mean? Does that mean, hey, we just have to make some repairs and we just don't want to pay the $700? Or is it, you know, the engine exploded and it needs a new drive shaft? Like, what's going on? I'll never use that terminology again, by the way. Yeah. That's the best I've got.
2: That was impressive.
0: It's going to be one of those scenarios where we either keep it for maybe a year, but it is a 2018, and it's gotten so many problems to where the next time we get any sort of, we have to pay more money for this car, we're just going to sell it at that point.
2: Okay, so you said you could make this work for another year. So the question now is, can we clean up the financial mess in a year and save up for this car in cash and get a new-to-you car?
0: Well, yeah, I have cash. That's the thing.
1: How much cash do you have,
0: savings,
1: Simon?
0: About 15 grand right now in a savings.
1: Good.
0: But we have a lot of money actually in an inherited IRA.
1: Okay.
0: But we want to use that money technically as our income. So we use the stipends of that to add to our current income.
2: What's your current income without the IRA?
0: Without the IRA, right now is giving us an additional $30K a year. So the
2: what do you guys make up
0: that would be about 135.
2: Okay, 135K is your household income. And what's left on the Amex? What's the balance?
0: About 14K.
2: So why don't you use your savings and pay off the Amex today?
0: Well, because we don't have any savings. Well, we technically do, but then we don't have any like liquid cash. Like, I don't like taking money out of that IRA. I want to use those monthly stipends for, you know, as long as I possibly can.
2: But you like putting your house at risk with a HELOC to pay off the Amex to buy a brand new car that's going to go down in value?
0: I get that it's going to go down in value, but I don't think the home is technically at risk, because if I make a plan to pay this HELOC off quickly and don't
1: anything
0: let
1: could
0: it
1: happen.
2: If I had a nickel for every time
1: anything
2: someone had a plan
1: happen
2: on this show, I wouldn't be in the job. So
1: yeah,
2: here's the deal, dude. You know what to do. Use your cash savings to pay off the debt, cut up the freaking Amex, never use it again, never take out a HELOC, and then you save up for a car you can afford in cash. That's it. And make the repairs needed until you have the cash to buy the car you want, and make sure that car and everything, other cars, don't add up to more than half your annual income. So for you guys, that's, you know, 65K in cars.
1: Yeah.
2: That's plenty of car.
1: Plenty of car. And I think the rule of thumb, there's a lesson to be learned here, and I think it's worth highlighting. So you cannot solve a problem while simultaneously creating the problem. And in simplest terms, that is, if debt is your problem, you cannot solve the problem of debt while going into more debt. You cannot use debt to solve for debt. The only way you solve for debt is to pay it off. And the problem with it is a lot of times people use language like, I'm going to use a HELOC to pay off my credit card debt. Like, you're not paying it off. You're simply moving it. It is not a solution. It's just, I'm moving it from here to over here. And the saddest thing about it, George, is they're thinking that that's a better position for the debt.
2: They're like, well, I need to pay off the mafia, so I'll go borrow from the cartel. I'd rather owe the cartel money than the mafia. You're like, dude, this is a terrible life you've created for yourself.
1: Yeah, and it's not even, I don't even want to create any shame around it, because I think what's speaking here is desperation. It's, I see a situation, it's not good, and I'm looking for a quick fix. Can I fix it quickly? Because you know you're not safe. Like, you know it's not a good thing. So the quickest possible thing I can do, I can go over here and get a HELOC. They're going to loan me up to 80 to 90% of my home equity. I can do that. And it's like, hold up, pump the brakes. Let's just think for a second. This guy's got the money sitting there. And in many cases, that is. You've got the money liquid, but there's that false security of, I have this cash, I need this cash.

0: we're telling you, once you pay off the debt and you're free, now suddenly you've got more income. You can save up that cash again. If you saved it up once, you can save it up again.
1: Well, if you're scared to part with the cash, you already did by going 15 grand into debt.
0: That's right.
1: Just you did it without realizing it was someone else's money that you got to pay back later. And later always comes, unfortunately.
0: It does. And that's the part where, and this is, I'm not saying this to be snarky, although George, you could say it to be snarky.
1: I appreciate that.
0: Math, if you're deciding to do math, then you have to decide to do math on both sides. If you're deciding to say, I care about my $15,000, it took me X amount of months to save it up, it's precious to me, then you have to do the math on the other side that goes, well, you don't really have that because you owe $14,000.
1: On the balance sheet, it's not mathing.
0: Yeah, and so that's just a little something to remember. It's important, guys. Okay, Brian in Sacramento, California. I'm sorry, Brian. How can we help you today? Is it another car question?
2: Hi, Jane. Hi, George. Yes, it is. I want to buy sort of my midlife crisis car.
1: How much is the Mazda Miata going to cost you?
2: Close. It's 12 grand.
1: Okay.
0: Oh. Okay.
1: What car is it?
2: I would rather not say because it's very rare, but it's as old as I am, and it's a convertible.
0: Ah.
1: That's fun. All right. And it's only 12K. Do you have the cash to do it?
2: I do.
1: Are you in debt?
2: What bothers me? No, I have no debt other than my mortgage. But I am 54. I have only about 100 grand in retirement savings at this point, and you know, my mortgage, I'd like to pay off by the time I'm in my mid-60s. I'm currently on track to pay it off by 66.
1: Okay. So you're saying you feel bad blowing 12 grand on a toy when you're behind on retirement.
2: I feel self-indulgent and frivolous. It's, you know, it would be fun to have, but, yeah, I feel like I need to pay off my mortgage as fast as possible, and I need to build up my retirement as quick. I'm currently putting 15% every year based on a $185,000 salary into my 401k.
0: Would you be trading your existing car for this car, or would this just be another car to add to the garage?
2: This would be another car.
1: Okay. Are you married?
2: Single.
1: Okay. Man, well, here's the thing. I don't think this is going to make or break your chances of retiring, but I do think if you buy this car, I would really hit the accelerator to get your retirement in order, get this house paid off faster, get your income up even further. You're doing really well right now. You just are in, you know, later on in the game. So I'm not mad about it. For you to get this 12K car, you got to be ready for the insurance, the maintenance, the repairs as well. There's going to be ongoing costs, but... Again, it's not a make or break.
0: I think it's not a make or break. By the time you retire, your house is going to be paid off. And that money is going to, a lump sum that's earning the right rate of return is going to double every 7 years. So I think that you can be okay
1: with this. Just be okay working 4 months longer than you would have.
0: There you go.

0: 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And Angel's newest movie, Runner, definitely passes the test. 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

0: All righty then, back to the phone lines we go, where we have Steve, who's in Chicago, Illinois. Steve, happy to have you on the phone lines, my man.
1: Thank you for having me on.
0: You're welcome. How can we help?
1: So me and my wife, we got married in 2024. She's originally from the Philippines, and she still has her family there. One in particular is her mom, and her mom, as of recently, has come on some financial problems that we want to help support her, and we're blessed. We're in a good spot. We can do that. The problem is that she lives with her son.
0: You're breaking up
2: a little bit. Broke up on us, Steve.
1: Can you hear me okay?
0: Yeah, just repeat what you said again.
2: So you said she lives with who?
1: She lives with her son, so my wife's brother.
0: Okay.
1: And he's, I think, 42, 43, and hasn't had a job in many, many years. And the problem is he's basically siphoned off everything that she had for retirement.
0: Mm-mm.
1: Where the problem is we want to support her, but we don't want to enable him at the same time. So we're not really sure what to do with that situation.
2: Well, at that point, you're just enabling his behavior.
1: Exactly.
0: So all you'd have to do, theoretically, you could talk to her and say, hey, here's what we see, Mom, and this is your wife talking. We see that you could use some help and we'd like to help you. The only way we can do that is if you're separate from my brother, because what we've observed is not good for you and we cannot give you money knowing that it could enable him. But my second question to follow up that is, how is it not enabling your mom or the mother-in-law? Is she unable to work? Like, tell us more about that part.
2: Because this sounds like a forever problem.
0: Yeah.
2: That you're going to have to manage if you start giving her money forever.
1: Yep. So she's retired. She had a good nest egg. They actually sold some land in the Philippines and stuff where she had a decent amount of money. And we've had that conversation with her of like, hey, she actually had a condo in a different area. But she refuses to leave the brother behind because she's worried about him and his life and stuff. But it's hard to explain it to her to where we want to support her. But at the same time, you know, we see the enabling that's happening.
0: You may not be able
1: whether
0: to.
1: Whether she knows or not. That's where we're at.
0: If, you know, giving having stipulations or having something that you need to see in order to know that money is going to be spent responsibly, that's not mean or wrong or unfair. It's just honestly being a financially responsible adult. And if you've observed that she has not been responsible with her money and that there is a person who is taking advantage of her, but she refuses to leave that situation where she's being taken advantage of, there's not a whole lot that you can do other than say, hey, this offer is here if ever you want it, but these are the terms of it. And you know, we love you, but we can't let, you know, Billy Bob, who's 43, continue to take your money and therefore take our money and take it or leave it.
2: How much are you giving her right now?
1: Right now we've given her $1,000, but
2: a month?
1: Right now it's been one time.
2: Okay.
1: She actually, reason we know she's in dire straits is she reached out to some of her sisters for money, and then her sisters, my wife's aunts, reached out to us to let us know because she didn't want us to know about it.
2: Mm. Because of shame or what?
1: I think so. I think that's the biggest thing because she knows that her son is a problem.
2: Yeah.
0: But everyone's healthy. Is everybody healthy?
1: Yes. Yeah, everybody's healthy.
0: And how old is she?
1: I think she's 70.
0: Okay, so yeah, going out and getting a job is not going to be the easiest thing here.
2: I think if you wanted to give and you knew the exact needs, you can try to give directly to those needs. So if it was, I don't know, covering her taxes and insurance for the year or covering groceries, you can make sure she gets a gift card that's, you know, in her control so that he's not just getting access to a bank account.
0: Absolutely.
2: So there's things you can do to try to separate this. But again, it's up to her to not enable him at that point and somehow turn this into him getting this money anyways. But if you can give directly to the need, and that way he can't get access, that's probably the best way to do an ongoing gift. It's okay to say, hey, we can do a one-time gift of $5,000. We can't give you any more money. And if you squander it, if he takes it, that's all we can do.
0: Is Is he getting money from somewhere? Is somebody else providing for him that he's able to kind of do the other things he needs to do? He's just living there?
1: Yeah, so, I mean, he got access to her money for a long time. He actually sold some family land. He lived off of that for a while. He's always going on to another thing after another.
2: Is he an addict of some sort?
1: Nope, nothing like that.
2: Where is he blowing all this money?
1: We don't know.
2: That's the part that scares me. I just want to make sure that your mom is in a safe environment as well, or your mother-in-law, and that might be a conversation between your wife and her to figure out, you know, what really is going on underneath the surface. How can we really help to give directly to the needs if we're going to continue giving at all? Because right now I would pause until you have more information, because right now you might be throwing money into the abyss.
0: I would agree with that. And probably the most important thing out of this entire conversation is whatever you guys decide, you both have to feel good about it, you and your wife. It has to be something that you feel like, yes, this is money well spent, and that she feels like it's money well spent, because all of this is sheer generosity. And so for that reason, it's not something that must be done, that is really yours to solve. But out of the goodness of your hearts, if you're doing this, that's a great thing. I just would not want it to cause any resentment between you two who are married. So,
2: good advice.
0: That is a tough one. All right. Thank you for the call. Let's go to Jack, who's in Kansas City, Missouri. Hey, Jack. How can we help?
3: Hi. How are you guys?
0: Good. What's up?
3: So I am looking to figure out what I should do with a decently large sum of money. I don't have any debt. I basically have $200,000 of like liquid cash that I've saved. And then I just had a judgment in court that is awarding me about $530,000.
0: Wow.
3: Like I said, yeah. I mean, I've always been really, I mean, I've been a longtime followers of the show. So, like, I've always been very careful. I don't have any credit cards. I paid my student loans off. Like, I don't have anything that's outstanding.
2: And you'll be sitting on $750,000?
3: Yeah, pretty much.
2: Wow. How old are you?
3: I'm 28.
2: Single?
3: Yes.
2: Are you renting?
3: I'm currently renting with my brother for the past couple of years, so that's where I'm at with that.
2: Cool.
0: Is there any, like, health or anything going forward that you need to know about?
3: No, I mean, I'm a pretty healthy guy. The one thing that I did do just at the end of last year was because I wanted to get a good start on it. I did open like a Roth IRA and contributed like $7,000 just for the past year, just to get a good start.
0: Yeah, great.
3: But still, I have all this that I feel like I could do something with.
2: Yeah, I would split it across a few areas. Number one is giving. I think that's a wise thing to do with any amount of money that you get. And the other one would be saving and investing. And so that could be, hey, I'm going to max out another Roth IRA for the year, and I'm going to put a chunk of this into an investment account, like a brokerage account, non-retirement, just to have it grow with compound interest or compound growth. And then the final thing is you may want to buy a house with cash or upgrade your car with cash to a reasonable car and enjoy some of that money. Because locking in a house in cash at your age is one of the best wealth-building moves you could make.
3: Yeah, so yeah, I have been sort of thinking about that because, I bought my car with cash. I ordered it, brand new car, and I loved driving that away knowing that it was mine.
0: Awesome.
3: And then I thought about the house thing. I didn't know if that would be like a really wise move to go for that.
2: Yeah, don't go crazy. But, you know, I don't know what houses are in your area, but if there's a single family home that's, I don't know, $400,000, I mean, that's – you'd still have plenty left over to invest and give and enjoy. And so I would do all three things with it. I would spend, save, invest, and give. And if you do all of those things, you won't feel like you have a flat tire. But I love prioritizing a home. I mean, home ownership at 28, you'll be a unicorn, especially with a paid-for house. So that's the key, is try to do everything with cash for the rest of your life. You've already been doing that. That's going to be the best way to steward this money wisely.
0: I love that idea. And just because you can afford a $600,000 house doesn't mean you need that. Just get what you need for your life in this moment. You can always upgrade later.

0: 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Kids are growing up with more access to information than ever before in history. But most of the content is calculated to keep them distracted, make them mad, and keep them scrolling. Not help them think for themselves. WorldWatch exists to be the antidote to the algorithms. 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And I love that WorldWatch doesn't talk at kids. It gives families something to talk about. Because when my kids are older, I want them to be able to think for themselves and separate news from noise. 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
2: Hey guys, Rachel Cruz here. 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
3: 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You need this. All right, let's go to George, who's in Boise, Idaho. Hey, George, how you doing?
4: Doing well, thank you.
3: Yeah, no problem. How can we help today?
4: So I just started talking to my lender. My wife and I bought our first home a little over a year ago, and he was reaching out because interest rates have, you know, kind of gone down, and we talked about possible refinance in the future. And he did a soft credit pull and was kind of running me through options. And I come to realize that my wife is in about $24,000 of credit card debt that I was naively unaware about. Mm. I knew she had some debt, but I didn't know it was that bad, where there's four cards, three of them that are about like 99% max, almost maxed out.
2: Wow.
0: Well, you say naively. Why didn't she tell you?
4: I'm not 100% sure.
3: How long have you guys been married?
4: And it's it'll be 15 years this April.
0: And how long has this debt been laying around?
4: I knew she had some debt, but I didn't know it was that bad, where there's four cards, three of them that are about like 99% max, almost maxed out.
2: Wow.
0: Well, you say naively. Why didn't she tell you?
4: I'm not 100% sure.
3: How long?

0: that's in that's some the conversation I had last night when I said, I was like, regardless, I was like, your debt is my debt. I have like $4,000 in debt, but I told her, and I'm thinking, oh, we just finally got a tax return for the first time in like 2 years because I'm making more money than I've made in the past. So having to adjust for things like that, I had to owe the last 2 years, but, you know, having extra money taken out and being on top of the finances where we got like, you know, $4,500, I'm like, okay, cool. Maybe we can use this to pay down our credit card debt, thinking ours was roughly around the same, not realizing hers was as much as it was.
1: Yeah. So and what's your total consumer debt now?
0: It's about $30,000 between the both of us.
1: Okay. How much do you have in across checking and savings, liquid?
0: Like leftover or just currently right now?
1: Currently.
0: I have about $2,300 right now in my debt. That's after mortgage and bills are paid.
1: Okay. I would likely pause on this refinance because it's going to cost you 2 to 5% of the loan, and I don't know that you're going to break even anytime soon. So this might be a down the line thing. Right now, the focus is just attacking this debt with the debt snowball. That's the easy advice: just tackle it as if it was y'all's debt, and smallest credit card goes first, minimum payments on the rest. The hard part is going to be resetting your marriage and financial life, and her rebuilding trust. And the way to do that is a micro commitment every day to be a person who is trustworthy, and that's going to involve transparency and accountability and having a joint account, and we know the plan, and freezing both of your credit. Freeze all the accounts so that nobody could open debt in your name, including you. Make it really hard. Yeah. Add the friction there so that we're not tempted. And if you do all of those things and get on a budget, there's definitely hope here. We can get out of this pretty fast.
0: Okay. Well, a question with the snowball is, is it because, like I said, most of them, they're all around the same. They're all like $6,400, $6,300, $6,600. I'm looking at.
2: Yeah. So what I would do then is I would do them in order. If it's 6,400, you know, if the 6,300 one is the smallest one, do that one first and then do the 6,400 one and then do the 6,600 one. So when you do the debt snowball, everybody, what we're doing here is we're listing the debts smallest to largest by balance. Not by monthly payment, not by interest rate. It truly is by balance. And when you do that, you get those small wins quickly. You feel that rush of dopamine. You feel like, hey, I did something, and you want to go to the next one. And it really is proven to be the best method to pay off your debt quickly. And that's what's going to work for George, too.

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5: 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Listen, I need everyone to put your phones down. Yes, put it down. 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
4: All right, back to the phone lines we go, where we have Cordell, who's in Pittsburgh, Pennsylvania. Hey, Cordell, how can we help today?
6: Hey, how are you?
4: Doing good. What's up?
6: I'm in a little bit of a pickle. I bought a car in 2023, and the car no longer runs. It needs a new engine, and it's been like that for a while. It's been just sitting outside. I quoted the dealership. They said $8,500 to get a new engine. But I don't want to put any money into the car at all, and I'm stuck with, I think I owe just around like $7,000, I think. I just checked. It's like $7,100 on the car.
4: Oh, wow.
0: And what's it worth in its current state? Nothing?
6: Yeah, I called the dealership, and they said $200, but...
0: The car's worth $200. That's what they would give you for it?
6: That's what they would trade in. Yeah.
0: Did you buy this car from that dealership?
6: I did.
0: Okay. It feels like you keep going back to an abusive ex. Like, of course they're going to screw you on every turn. And so I would not go to the dealership to get this thing fixed. I would go to an independent mechanic and maybe two to get some quotes on what it's going to take to get this thing up and running.
4: How much money do you have?
6: I don't have anything liquid, a lot liquid. About $1,000. That's about it.
0: What are you driving now?
6: Accessible to. I have my mom's car. She gifted me, so everything's in my name, title, and everything. She gifted me her car.
0: It's paid for?
6: And it runs. It runs good.
4: It's paid for? Her car that she gave you?
6: Yeah, it's paid off. Yeah, great. There's no payment or anything.
0: So this is great news because it means you don't have to go buy a new car. And whatever we can get for this thing is what we get for it. Now, we need to pay off the loan. That's the problem. So we need to come up with a difference or scrape up the cash to get this thing fixed and then sell it.
4: You said you only had $1,000 liquid. What do you have non-liquid, and what's it in? What's the nature of it?
6: In, like, my 401k. That's
4: okay.
6: About it.
4: Okay. Just making sure you didn't have stocks or, like, some coins sitting around. Okay. I'm with George.
6: We started doing that, but we're not at the point yet where it's like at, you know, we can take out the money for liquid. You know what I mean?
4: Understood.
6: We just started.
4: So tell us about your work. Are you working?
6: I am working, yes.
4: Okay. What are you bringing in?
6: About $55,000 a year.
0: Okay. And you have a spouse at home?
6: Yes. Okay. Yes, I'm married.
0: Are they working outside the home as well?
6: Yes. Mm-hmm.
0: Okay, what do they make?
6: Around the same.
0: Great.
4: $100,000 income. Great.
0: We make six figures, so this is a solvable problem. Within the next month or two, we could probably scrape up enough to cover this if we live on nothing. So can you keep up with the payment for now?
6: Yeah.
0: Okay.
6: I mean, that's what I've been trying to do. I mean,
0: what's the payment?
6: The car payment, it's like $322 a month.
0: Okay.
4: So you should be able to easily handle that.
0: On our screen, it says, should I do a voluntary repo? Is that what you were thinking about doing?
6: So I called the dealership back, and I asked them, what should I do? And they said, your best that is to do a voluntary repo with a credit hit.
0: Oh, my goodness. Wow. Okay.
6: And I said I just got – my credit just went up 50 points last week, and, like, we've been really trying to do that, and I don't want to do that.
4: I'm so glad you didn't listen to them. That is called set you up for failure. So I'm so glad that you called us instead. Yeah, you're bringing home over $6,000 a month. You're handling the payment, but we want you to get out of this because obviously it's not running and we don't want you in any debt anyway. So I don't know if you have other debt to speak of that's sucking up more of your income, but I would put this kind of as a top priority. My guess is if you listed your debts small to largest, this is probably towards the bottom of the heap.
6: Yes. Yeah, this is actually this is my biggest bill.
4: Oh, this good. Is your biggest bill. Okay, great.
0: So you could knock all your debts out pretty quickly, making $100,000. If you guys, it sounds like you have not been on a budget. It's kind of just been spending willy-nilly, not really paying attention.
6: Yeah.
0: Okay.
6: That's 100% accurate. Yep.
0: Now, are you and your wife ready for some life change? Because we're about to be living differently for a little while.
6: Yeah, I've been trying to do that.
0: There was a lot of breath in that, yeah.
4: Cordell, I don't know about that.
6: Yes.
0: Yeah. I would have a real vision casting convo tonight. Where you say, hey, listen,
6: I've been leading us in
0: money, this is not an attack on her. It's start with I statements. The way I've been leading us when it comes to money has not been great, and I own up to that. And it's left us in a real pickle where we have this huge repair that we can't afford, and we got all these payments around us. I'm ready to live differently. Are you on board to help us get out of this and stay out? See how that's not an alarming, attacking conversation? And then it becomes the byproduct is, hey, let's get on a budget and just see what our income's going to be this month, see what our expenses are, and see where we can do better to cut anything that isn't necessary for the next few months.
4: And that's what this is going to look like. But it's going to start with the two of you, and we'll make sure that you're set up to win. We'll give you every dollar. It's the best budgeting app out there, but it's more than that. It's really going to help you stick to the plan. I'm glad you called us because we're going to tell you the fastest and best way to get out of debt and build wealth, and every dollar is going to do the same thing for you as well. So Kelly will pick up and get that to you, but the key is you guys have got to get on this. You guys have got to work it together. It's totally up to you to do this. So, George, let's talk real quick about repo, because I feel like, first off, I feel like we're getting more and more calls about that. I don't know if that's just a reflection of the high cost of living right now and people are falling behind on payments that they got when auto prices were super duper high. I'm not really sure what the correlation is there. I could speculate on that a little bit. But repossession, guys, is never the answer.
0: When you hear the word repossessed, what do you think of, Jade?
4: It sounds like
0: demon.
4: A demon. It's a possession.
0: Just tie them together when you hear that word. And so here's the problem.
4: Yeah.
0: Whether it's involuntary or voluntary. Involuntary is they show up at your driveway
4: and they take
0: in the middle
4: that
0: of night.
4: Bad boy. Yeah. But don't do voluntary. A lot of people think there's a difference between the two. Well, I'm just it's on me. I'm voluntarily giving it up. No, it's still you're still going to have to go through the same negative process.
0: Yeah, it will destroy your credit. It leaves you liable for the difference after auction. So here's what they do.
4: Yes.
0: They go sell it for like pennies on the dollar to
4: get
0: what they
4: can. Yeah.
0: Then they come after you for the difference. And so you're in no better of a spot than if you just continued keeping up with the payments and tried to sell it yourself.
4: Mm-hmm.
0: That is the goal, to sell it on your own to get way more so that you're at least less underwater.
4: That's right. And here's the thing. If you are underwater, maybe you have a vehicle that, like I said, you paid too much for, you're underwater on it. Guys, what we would suggest here always, less debt is better than high debt, right? So let's pretend you had a vehicle that you spent $30,000 on, and now it's only worth, I don't know, 15, half the amount. You're upside down. We're always going to tell you, go down to the credit union, see if you can get a loan for the difference. See if you can get that. I don't care. You could put it on a credit card for all I care. I just want that number down. I want you to be paying $15,000 of debt instead of $30,000 of debt is my point. And then from there on, now we can actually work out of this. Now you have a lower monthly payment. So again, that's going to come and work for you on the debt snowball. You have more money to throw out your debts, smallest to largest. That's why we suggest that. But please, please, please never go down to the dealership and ask them what they think, because they don't have your best interest at heart.
0: Yeah, it's like making a deal with the devil and then going back to the devil for financial advice.
4: Yeah, and thinking he's on your side.
0: Exactly. And so this is not a knock on every dealership in the country. But generally, the dealership is the most expensive place to buy a car and get any repairs done.
4: Well, they're not your financial advisor.
0: No.
4: And at this point, we're talking about a financial decision, and that's really where the conversation changes. They want to sell you a vehicle. They're in the vehicle business.
0: But you go back to the devil you know.
4: Yeah,
0: a lot of devil references here, a lot of demons. I apologize to the kids watching out there.
4: Yeah, what's wrong, George? Is
0: something
4: going on?
0: I'm just so angry at these people are getting hosed. I talked with a guy in the street last week, 28% APR on his car loan.
4: Lordy. Lordy.
0: Because their credit's shot, and what do? They say, well, hey, we can work with you. What kind of payment are you looking for? Yeah. If they say those words, run. You are about to fall for a borderline scam.
4: Yeah.
0: And they'll extend the loan. Hey, 72 months, 96 months, whatever you want. Mm. We can make it happen.
4: Guys, let me tell you, a cash car, that's where it's at.
0: Can't be underwater on
4: you
0: that.
4: You can't be underwater. And I would rather drive a cash car that's 10 years old than have a payment that's going to keep me broke for the foreseeable future. I'm just saying.

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4: All righty, back to the phone lines. George, are you ready?
1: I hope so.
4: All right, we got Sarah, who's in Las Vegas, Nevada. What's up, Sarah? How can we help today?
5: Hi there. Good afternoon. My question is pretty much on garnishment, but also, of course, your guys' awesome guidance.
4: Hit us.
5: My husband pretty much pays like all of our bills and everything. Recently, his wages have started to be garnished for a car that we voluntarily let go a few years ago. So now we are, I downloaded the Every Dollar app and I'm trying to do the budget, and it's like in our face that now we're short on bills. So I'm kind of scrambling, looking for a job. I have a side business, but, you know, I obviously need like stable income to bridge that gap. So I'm kind of scrambling, looking for work. And we've been married for a while, but we just kind of recently started joining our accounts because of this and working on the budget.
4: Okay.
5: I guess my question is, should we or can we do anything about the garnishment?
4: How much is the garnishment?
5: I don't know the exact details yet. He's working on getting that information, but I think...
4: You haven't seen it actually happen yet. It's just been ordered.
5: No. If his wages are being garnished already, I just don't have like the physical paperwork.
6: You don't know the numbers.
5: All the details in front of me.
6: Do you know the balance that's owed?
5: No, I don't.
6: Okay.
5: I don't.
6: Well, there's some homework there, because once we know that, we can develop a game plan to pay it off aggressively using future income. I'm guessing you guys have nothing in savings.
5: We don't. He did, but he does not have any more, so neither of us do.
6: What do you guys make?
5: Well, he makes, so before the garnishment, 43 a year, and then after it would be like 31. So a month, it's basically 2,600 because they take it directly from his paycheck.
4: Yeah, it looks like they can take up to 25% of your income on a garnishment. So this does have the ability to really mess with you guys.
6: There's nothing you can do about it. I mean, the lender sued you and they got a judgment that you owe the money and this is next steps because you're not paying.
4: Did you ignore this, or how did you get to this point?
5: Yeah, I got ignored pretty much.
4: Yeah. Okay, so we're not doing that anymore going forward. What's the status on, I mean, obviously you guys are married, the money's separate. It's like you kind of know what's going on, but you don't know the amount of it. How are you? I think my question for you is, what's the plan to come together to solve this? Because going forward, what I'm seeing big picture is we've got to get on the same page. And when life hits, we can't ignore it because it just snowballs and makes it worse, which you're finding to be true right now.
5: Yes, absolutely. I mean, we're pretty much, honestly, we're getting into taking the biblical approach of marriage and finances and everything and, you know, joining our accounts and being one. And that's moving forward. But we do have, unfortunately, a lot of fight.
6: What other debt do you guys have?
5: We have a lot of debt in collections, but right now it's kind of just our monthly bills, like, you know, the mortgage, the phone and cars and everything.
6: So is there anything you can sell in this picture where you could free up some payments and even walk away with some cash?
4: Yeah, because there's still a chance that they might settle this for you if you can get with the creditor and say, hey,
6: if I give you this much lump sum, can you call it paid in full?
4: Yeah, that's not off the table.
5: That's what I was thinking about. He's kind of like hell-bent. I'm sorry for the reference. He's kind of like bent on, well, we have equity, and I have no idea how that works. But he's like, well, just call the mortgage company and see about that.
4: So he wants to take out a HELOC?
5: I don't know what type, but I just called to inquire, and they pretty much were like, well, you have to run your credit anyways, and we don't even have the credit.
6: Good. I'm glad.
5: We don't have
6: Please do not use your house as a piggy bank and go into more debt thinking you solved the problem.
4: Yeah, debt doesn't solve for debt. The only way you can solve debt is to pay it off with actual earned money. So here's going forward. So how's the job search going for you?
5: Well, it's going. I haven't worked for a few years at a 9-to-5. It's kind of my own business. So I kind of, you know, let that go because we need money. But I've been applying to pretty much everything within the past few days.
4: Today, I want you to know any job will do for the time being.
6: Can you be a server at the nearest restaurant?
4: Yes.
6: We're not talking about a fancy salary job right now. We need any money in the door.
4: And then the first order of business is to try to stack up. You need to sit down with your husband tonight, find out what the full amount owed is, and then try to scrounge together as quickly as you can 60 to 70% of what that is, or even 50%. Start small and say, hey, go to the creditor directly and say, hey, I know we don't have the full $8,000, but we have $4,000 today. Take it or leave it. And because they're in a position at this point, they're not expecting to get much. You know, this garnishment of wages, you know, that they're going to get what they can, but I would at least try to settle it. There's no guarantee there, but I would try that. And then from here on, yes, the solution is income. There's not going to be a magic wand here. If you guys pull out a HELOC or any other type of loan or personal loan, you are just kicking the can down the field and honestly making things worse for you in the future. So for you guys today, the name of the game is income and drawing a line in the sand and saying no more. This behavior of you over here and me on this side, that cannot continue. This idea of not facing our financial issues head on cannot continue. And I love what you said earlier, Sarah, that you guys are kind of trying to get onto this approach with your life and your money. So keep doing that. Matter of fact, I haven't offered this in a long time, George, but if you guys, I love Financial Peace University. I love every dollar, but I love something about like, I'm like getting deep in this. So if you want to get into that, I would suggest it. Local church, I love that for you guys. We're also going to give you every dollar if you like the digital approach. But I think you guys could really use some people around you that are doing this and doing it the right way. FPU, Financial Peace, always has some OGs in there that can kind of guide you.
6: They've been there.
4: Yes. And that's what you guys need. Okay. This is a complete overhaul for you. And yes, I think it's something to be excited about, you know?
6: And on top of that, Total Money Makeover, we're going to send you a copy of that. So in between classes, you're going to be reading this book together, and it's going to fire you guys up. And if that doesn't light a fire under you, I don't know what will. But that's the game plan. It's no new debt whatsoever. Freeze your credit so that you can't do something as dumb as taking on a HELOC. Then we're going to cut our expenses down to nothing, and every dollar will help you with that. Then we're going to try to increase our income as much as possible. And that gap, that beautiful gap, is called margin. And you're going to use all of that to attack these debts, to save up a lump sum, to try to get these other debts out of collections. Because those debts are next. They're going to come suing you for those. So it's like whack-a-mole right now trying to clean up these debts.
4: But the good thing, what we're teaching you, Sarah, is it feels like you don't have control over the situation, but you can gain control over it very quickly. And that's going to start by knowing those numbers. Something truly happens when you sit down at night, George, and you do your budget for the first time, and even if it's in the red, for you to just list out, this is the money coming in and this is the money going out, for a lot of people, it's the first time they've ever seen it that clearly.
6: Sarah mentioned that. She said we did the budget and realized, oh my gosh, we're in the red every month. We can't keep doing this.
4: And then so having that level of control and then saying, okay, well, here's what we're going to do next. And they've got a plan, debt snowball. And that for me is the biggest piece. It's going to take time. It's going to take time to turn this around. But then to be able to say, okay, now I'm reading the Total Money Makeover. I'm going to my FPU class. All of those things combined is exactly what you need to stay motivated, light a fire under a butt, keep listening to the Ramsey Show. That's the type of stuff that Sam and I did when we were paying off our debt. And you kind of have to just jump off the cliff wholeheartedly and really just submerge yourself in a new lifestyle.
6: Just have faith that this process works, because 10 million people have gone before me and have done it. You got to go all in. You got to do it.
4: Go all
6: in. Buy the book. And there's a reason it works.
4: There's a reason it works. I'm excited for you guys, Sarah. This is the precipice of a brand new beginning. And be sure to call us back and let us know how things are going or if you need any help whatsoever.

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1: USA Radio News, I'm Anthony Lucero. The United Arab Emirates is developing alternative routes for energy exports as fighting threatens shipping through the Strait of Hormuz. The Trump administration is going to the Supreme Court once again in an effort to implement new mail-in voting rules.
2: The emergency appeal filed on Sunday comes after a judge ruled on Friday that the administration's planned restrictions on mail voting are likely illegal and should not take effect before the midterm elections. The judge had already issued a temporary ruling blocking the U.S. Postal Service from moving forward with the new rules. Friday's order extends that ruling indefinitely. Sunday's application to the Supreme Court marks the third time the White House has asked the highest court to intervene. I'm Lisa Carton.
1: U.S. officials issued a health alert for the nation of Cuba. An official with the U.S. Embassy says there's an increase in cases of gastrointestinal-related diseases and diarrhea from the island.
3: The country's water and energy infrastructure continues to decline, in part because fuel shipments are blocked by the Trump administration. Without fuel, officials say refrigeration and contaminated water will become difficult to maintain. President Trump says the sanctions are necessary in order for communist Cuba to change, as they're a threat to U.S. national security. John Summers, USA Radio News.
1: The Department of Homeland Security is changing its seal, with the eagle now facing the arrows to symbolize what the agency calls an ongoing fight against threats.
4: Homeland Security Secretary Mark Wayne Mullen says the new seal reflects what he describes as a changing threat environment. He cited terrorism, drug cartels, drones, and cyber attacks. The current seal has the eagle holding an olive branch and arrows, with the eagle traditionally facing the branch. Mullen says DHS is at war every single day. Ron Warner, USA Radio News.
1: Price of gold is just over $4,400 an ounce, while silver's trading at $67 an ounce. From America's News Network, USA Radio News.
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1: A Virginia mother has been convicted of contributing to the delinquency of a minor after allowing her 5-year-old son to walk alone through their gated Williamsburg community. Carrie Ann Parkinson received a 6-month suspended jail sentence and was placed on the state's child abuse registry for 7 years. California Governor Gavin Newsom and President Trump are in agreement on one thing.
7: Newsom is encouraging parents to open Trump accounts for their kids, calling it one of the best things the president has done. Newsom says he's enthusiastic about the tax-advantaged investment savings accounts. In 2022, Newsom launched the somewhat similar California Kids Investment and Development Savings Program, which seeds accounts for children. While Trump's program is broader, CalKids funds can be used only for college and career training. Parents have been able to open the Trump account since July 4th. They set aside money in an investment account for a person under 18 with a valid social security number. I'm Daniel Martindale.
1: The NFL owners apparently remain pleased with how the league is being run.
8: Commissioner Roger Goodell has agreed to a new four-season extension that runs through the 2030 season. New England Patriots owner Robert Kraft said in a memo sent to teams that more than 95% of the total compensation is tied to Goodell's and the NFL's performance as measured against various metrics and at the discretion of the compensation committee. Goodell will have served as NFL commissioner for 24 years at the end of this newest deal. I'm Tammy Trujillo.
1: And I'm Anthony Lucero, U.S. Radio News.
9: 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I just want to warn you, traffic is tough out there.
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0: Joseph is in Tampa. Up next, Joseph, welcome to the show.
1: Hey, how's it going?
0: Great. How can we help today?
1: Good. I don't really know how to put it in a question, but I have a lot of debt. I'm not really sure where to go, and honestly, I just feel like I'm failing my fiance and our two kids, and I just need help.
0: Wow. Those are some fighting words. How much debt do you have?
1: Yeah. Total $77,607.
0: Okay. What kind of debt is that? Break it down for us.
1: $34,000 in credit cards, personal loans, and a broken rental lease. 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
2: Okay.
0: So the overall is, I want to get out of this. I want to let go of the stress. I want to do more for my family financially.
1: Yeah. Mm. Sorry.
0: It's all right. You take your time. This is, I mean, there's a lot here. I can tell this has been weighing on you a long time.
1: Yeah, it's really hard. It's really hard.
2: What caused this? Was there an incident that kind of caused a snowball in the wrong direction, or is this just a couple of decades of, you know, just not being intentional and just letting life happen?
1: So I'm only 25, and I don't want to make excuses for myself, but I grew up and watched my parents be really bad with money, have a lot of debt, and they still do. I didn't really know what a debit card was growing up. I knew what a credit card was, you know.
2: I understand. Okay.
1: And so the last few years, you know, just making dumb decisions, and I've matured a little bit and realized that I messed up and I got to fix it.
2: So you're working. What are you earning?
1: Yes. I don't want to make excuses for myself, but I grew up and watched my parents be really bad with money, have a lot of debt, and they still do. I didn't really know what a debit card was growing up. I knew what a credit card was, you know.
2: I understand. Okay.
1: And so the last few years, you know, just making dumb

0: $1,000 a year.
1: Okay, what does it look like a month? What's your paychecks look like every time you bring them home?
0: About $1,200 a week.
1: Okay, $1,200 a week. And what about your fiance?
0: She stays home with the kids.
1: Okay, and how old are the kids?
0: Our daughter is almost 4, and our son just turned 2.
1: Okay. And is there a wedding in sight, or?
0: We've been thinking about going to the courthouse, but we've also kind of agreed that we need to tackle some of this debt first before we can start saving for a wedding.
1: Okay.
2: What are your monthly expenses look like right now?
0: So everything that I'm actively paying on comes out to $1,870 a month.
2: That's just the debt?
0: No, that's just like my pickup payment and then all my bills.
1: Okay, that's not your full.
2: Are you guys renting right now?
0: We are currently with my in-laws right now.
2: Okay, so you have very little housing expenses, which is good.
0: Yes.
2: So you have a little bit of margin right now to throw extra on your smallest debt?
0: The way I've got it calculated, and I could have it calculated wrong, is I have about $250 a week left over.
2: So $1,000 a month to throw extra on the smallest debt.
1: Have you built a budget yet? Because if you don't have every dollar, we need to get you in that. Because I think it's going to give you a better visibility into all of this. Have you tried that?
0: I have downloaded every dollar before. I can't tell you that I've used it. I just have a piece of paper in front of me with the cost of all my bills and, you know, how it comes out each month.
1: Before we get off the line, we're going to make sure you have every dollar because it's going to help you in so many ways. Number one, it's going to give you a clear picture of what your income is, what your expenses are, and it's going to help you with the most important thing next. And that's what you need to focus on. And just being able to see once you plug in, okay, here's my income. Here's all the expenses. Here's how much margin I have per month. Looking at it on a weekly basis is helpful, but really seeing it for the month and seeing those lump sums is even more helpful. And I think that's going to give you a clearer picture on what's actually going on. And then you'll know, okay, I have, you know, $800 or I have $1,000 every single month that I can throw at the smallest debt, which in this case, is the student loan. But I have questions about this $29,000 truck. Can you tell us more about that?
0: Yeah, I was 22, thought I was doing well for myself. And I mean, at the time it wasn't the worst, but I'm doing way better now. And I
1: What's
0: decided
1: it worth?
0: That probably right about, I actually talked to my buddy. He's a car salesman, but he said he can blue book it at right about 28. So I owe just about what it's worth.
1: Okay. So if I were in your shoes, I'd be offloading that truck immediately. Do you have any money saved anywhere?
0: I have $400 in a savings account.
1: Okay. So here's the plan. I'm going to give you a step-by-step plan. Thing one, I want you going by a credit union this weekend, and I want you to say, I need $5,000. And that's going to be the money that you spend on your used vehicle. It's going to be a beater. It's going to suck. It's going to have a lot of miles on it. But it's going to be like a Toyota or something that runs forever. Okay? So that's thing one. And then thing two is you need to get $1,000 saved. So you need $600 more in a hurry. So I want you going through your house, you and your fiance, looking at every single thing that you can buy or post or, you know what I'm saying, to sell. Because you need $1,000 saved. That's baby step one. And just having cleared out that truck and now having the truck payment back, because what were you paying on the truck?
0: $930
1: a month.
2: And that's without the insurance.
0: My insurance, I'd cover my fiance's as well, is $330.
1: Yeah. So you having that
2: $1,200 freed up on top of the $1,000 that you said you can throw at the debt. Now we're moving.
1: Now, yes.
2: See what's happening here? We just freed up $2,200 to throw at your smallest debt.
0: Right.
2: Which is over $25,000 a year. So worst case, if you just did that and nothing else, you're done in 3 years. So I want to show you there is a way out if you just get really focused and follow this plan exactly as we teach it. If you go, well, I want to just take parts of it, it's not going to work. You got to go all in.
1: Now let's go back to the fiance. So you don't have the money saved for the wedding. Tell me about the courthouse. Can you guys just go down to the courthouse and get married legally so it's done and done?
0: I think so. I mean, I don't really know all the rules.
1: Why wouldn't
0: it better
1: you?
0: Than I do.
1: It's just a certificate.

0: it's just something you both sign.
1: Okay.
0: It's a marriage license.
1: Told me in the past that even if we do a courthouse wedding, that she said she would still want a dress and a photographer and a tux. And
0: here's what I'm getting at. And this is what, here's where my mind is going. You guys want to be married. You have a family together. I would love for you guys to be able to link arms on this and attack this together because it's for both of your future. You called in here sounding like you just have a pit in your stomach. It's because you're looking at the future with this woman and with your kids, and you want to do better for that, right? And so what better way to start than to fully commit? Now, today you don't have the money for, you know, a big party. If she wants to put on her best dress and go down to the courthouse, I think that's great. Or if you guys simply want to say, today, this is kind of our secret, and we're going and we're signing the paper. Nobody really has to know about it. This is just so that legally we have the protections to go all in on this together. And then after, you know, in a year or however long, once we calculate that this is done, then we can throw the big party and we can tell all of our friends, and it can be this funny story that we tell, hey, we were married all along. We just didn't, right? That's fine. Right. But for today, what I want is the security of you knowing that you can talk to her and include this, her in this, and her income now counts towards this. And now it's just not your debt, it's her debt too. And you guys are actually beginning a life together.
1: Okay.
0: And I don't want you to feel the pressure of, I've got to clean this up first before. You got children.
1: Yeah.
2: That's a great why, by the way, Joseph. One of the best whys is those kids and that woman who you love. And so I want to circle back to what you said at the beginning, that you're failing your family. Well, let me tell you this. Failure is an event. It's not an identity. Failure is a comma. It's not a coma. So don't let it be. That's not who you are. You made some mistakes at 22. Welcome to the club, man. Now it's who am I going to be tomorrow and the next day and the next day. You live that out. We're going to hook you up with every dollar to walk you through it and my book, Breaking Free from Broke. I want you to call us back when you're married, when you're debt-free. We want to celebrate every single milestone with you, buddy.

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3: All right, back to the phone lines. Simon is in San Diego, California. What's up, Simon?
4: Hey, how's it going?
3: Good. How can we help?
4: First of all, really awesome to be talking to Jade and George, longtime listener of the show. Second of all, I am debating on getting a HELOC to pay for, one, clear up some Amex debt that my wife and I have, to buy a new vehicle.
2: Wait, is this a prank call, dude?
4: No.
2: You said longtime listener, and then you mentioned 3 things that we are vehemently against.
3: Or did you just wait till Dave wasn't here?
4: I totally get that. I was going to feel like I kind of sound a little bit silly. Long-time listener, I know you guys don't like going into debt.
2: So the goal of all this is to buy a new car?
4: Well, Amex is a big one as well. But, yeah, we need a new vehicle. Our last one, the one that we currently have is on the Fritz. And, yeah, that's the primary concern right now with me and my wife is getting a new car.
3: Okay, so let's kind of pan back here because if you're doing all of this rigmarole to get a new car, this is a symptom of a much greater issue, which is you guys are out of control. Right? There's something going on with debt. There's something going on with income that's causing you to spend on the credit card, not be able to pay the balance. And then instead of looking to something like savings or liquid cash, you're now looking to a line of credit that's attached to your home, which is what a HELOC is. And you're now thinking about draining the equity in one of your greatest assets to now fund what I think you said is, I don't know if it's a brand new car, but a new car. So I'm a little nervous about that. Very nervous about that. Tell us, when you say your current car is on the fritz, what does that mean? Does that mean, hey, we just have to make some repairs and we just don't want to pay the $700? Or is it, you know, the engine exploded and it needs a new drive shaft? Like, what's going on? I'll never use that terminology again, by the way. Yeah. That's the best I've got.
2: That was impressive.
4: It's going to be one of those scenarios where we either keep it for maybe a year, but it is a 2018. And it's gotten so many problems to where the next time we get any sort of, we have to pay more money for this car, we're just going to sell it at that point.
2: Okay. So you said you could make this work for another year. So the question now is, can we clean up the financial mess in a year and save up for this car in cash and get a new to you car?
4: Well, yeah, I have cash. That's the thing.
3: How much cash do you have,
4: savings,
3: Simon?
4: About 15. It's gotten so many problems to where the next time we get any sort of, we have to pay more money for this car, we're just going to sell it at that point.
2: Okay, so you said you could make this work for another year. So the question now is, can we clean up the financial mess in a year and save up for this

0: feel bad blowing $12,000 on a toy when you're behind on retirement.
1: I feel self-indulgent and frivolous. It would be fun to have, but yeah, I feel like I need to pay off my mortgage as fast as possible, and I need to build up my retirement as quickly. I'm currently putting 15% every year based on a $185,000 salary into my 401k.
2: Would you trading your existing car for this car, or would this just be another car to add to the garage?
1: This would be another car.
0: Okay. Are you married?
1: Single.
0: Okay. Man, well, here's the thing. I don't think this is going to make or break your chances of retiring, but I do think if you buy this car, I would really hit the accelerator to get your retirement in order, get this house paid off faster, get your income up even further. You're doing really well right now. You just are in, later on in the game. So I'm not mad about it. For you to get this 12K car, you got to be ready for the insurance, the maintenance, the repairs as well. There's going to be ongoing costs, but again, it's not a make or break.
2: I think it's not a make or break. By the time you retire, your house is going to be paid off, and that money is going to, a lump sum that's earning the right rate of return is going to double every 7 years. So I think that you can be okay.
0: Just be okay working 4 months longer than you would have.
2: There you go.

0: As a frugal guy, I'm always looking for entertainment that's worth what I pay for it. And Angel's newest movie, Runner, definitely passes the test. 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
3: 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Yes, put it down. 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
4: Speaking Monday from Miami, NTSB Chairwoman Jennifer Homendy said her agency is determined to get to the bottom of what happened.
5: We are deeply committed to our duty to determine how this accident occurred.
4: I'm Mark Mayfield.
3: Oil prices hit a six-week high Labor Day. Brent crude oil futures surged to nearly $98 a barrel Monday after the U.S. and Iran traded strikes over the weekend. Canada's new tariffs on billions of dollars in American goods are in effect. New York City Mayor Zohra Mamdani says he will attend Friday's 9/11 remembrance ceremony despite growing criticism. From America's News Network, USA Radio News.
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0: USA Radio News, I'm John Summers. The NTSB recovered the flight data and audio recorders from the deadly plane crash that occurred at Miami International Airport.
1: Five people were killed, five others injured when an Amazon cargo plane went off the runway,
2: going through a wire fence, hitting some cars on a nearby road, and then caught fire. I'm Monica Nelson.
1: Speaking in Miami, NTSB Chairwoman Jennifer Homendy said her agency is determined to get to the bottom of what happened.
3: If we are in the business of repeatedly investigating an accident or tragedy and our recommendations are not implemented, then we're here again and again and again.
1: Homendy says the jet struck a van with several people inside, then a Toyota Corolla, while sliding 1,500 feet past the paved surface.
0: That's reporter Scott Barr. The sole survivor of Saturday's small plane crash in northwest Fresno, California, has died.
4: 44-year-old Craig Eady died from his injuries on Sunday. His 41-year-old wife, certified flight instructor Dana Eady, and their two young sons, a 10-year-old and 13-year-old, were killed in the crash Saturday afternoon. Dana was piloting the plane when it crashed and caught fire just off the runway at Sierra Sky Park Airport near the San Joaquin River. Two of the couple's other children, a 17-year-old son and 18-year-old daughter, were not on board. I'm Sharon Reardon.
0: It's primary day in New Hampshire.
5: Voters head to the polls to decide who moves forward in the races for Senate, House, and Governor. The Senate race is getting the most attention, with Democratic Senator Jeanne Shaheen not seeking re-election, leaving the seat open. Congressman Chris Pappas has emerged as the Democrat frontrunner, while John E. Sununu has the benefit of strong statewide name recognition on the Republican side. I'm Mark Mayfield.
0: Nepal observed a national day of mourning Monday for more than 1,300 people killed by catastrophic floods and mudslides in Nepal and Tibet. Over 5,000 remain missing. From America's News Network, USA Radio News.
6: This is the Money Minute. I'm Alan Johnson. 1 minute, your money, and here's what mattered this week. The national debt is now above $40 trillion, and Washington tried to push long-term interest rates down by increasing treasury bond buybacks. And you know what? It worked for about a day. Then rates moved right back up at the Federal Reserve. There's another number worth watching. The money supply, M2, is growing at about 5.4% from a year ago, and that's the fastest pace in roughly 4 years. And the metals noticed. And gold has been trading above $4,600 an ounce, while silver has been pushing nearly 70. Now, none of that tells us what's happening next week. But put it together. $40 trillion in debt, high borrowing cost, a growing money supply, and precious metals moving higher. Those are the numbers I'll be watching. I'm Alan Johnson, and that's the Money Minute, presented by Heritage Gold Partners at 833-577-4653.
0: Rosie O'Donnell's political activism is drawing criticism as she makes a higher-profile return to American TV.
7: Rosie O'Donnell is returning to the United States after moving to Ireland in 2025, with family and professional opportunities bringing her back. Political commentator Mary Walter commented on Newsmax.
8: I love that Rosie comes back to the United States for capitalism when she needs money and she can't get it in Ireland.
7: Anthony Lucero, USA Radio News.
0: Los Angeles Mayor Karen Bass says she's not available to testify in front of Congress.
9: That's according to her attorney. A House subcommittee requested Bass speak about waste and fraud when it comes to federal tax dollars meant to fight homelessness in L.A. The subcommittee on delivering on government efficiency specifically wanted to ask about the Los Angeles Homeless Services Authority, also known as LASA. Bass sits on LASA's 10-member board. She was going to be asked about policies and alleged mismanagement of federal funding. I'm Daniel Martindale.
0: 60 years ago, television viewers were invited to boldly go where no man had gone before.
10: Kirk Enterprise.
11: Stardate, September 8, 1966. NBC premiered Star Trek, introducing audiences to Captain Kirk, Mr. Spock, and the crew of the Starship Enterprise. Created by Gene Roddenberry, the series lasted just 3 seasons, but found new life in syndication and ultimately became one of television's most influential franchises. For USA Radio News, I'm Ron Warner.
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0: I'm John Summers, USA Radio News.
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0: Bless you for letting us be of service to you this morning. Asking the questions, sometimes the questions you didn't even realize needed to be asked. Like, why do we have such a bad relationship between labor and management? Why does anyone have a bad relationship? I got this text message during the news, joining us in progress. Last segment we got talking about labor, obviously, now in the wake of another Labor Day and a bunch of Democrat governors telling us how great the labor movement is, which is fine. But we have a dysfunctional relationship. We have two spouses, management and labor, both with their own cadre of friends who go out with them, metaphorically speaking, on, you know, poker night and girls' night out and whatever, and whispering them, yeah, the other guy, that your spouse is just awful. You should just hate him. Oh, God. And rather than working on making the relationship work, we just hate each other. We coexist because maybe, you know, I don't want to give up half of what I've got in the divorce settlement. But you tell me that the relationship between the community writ large, and I'm not saying that there aren't individual instances where you work for somebody who really is great to work for and you really appreciate it and they give you all the support you need to be successful. That's awesome. Way too many people in the United States have fallen prey to relationships that aren't that good. Therefore, we need to fix that. And we need to, on an individual basis, treat these relationships like relationships. And that means management, too, because management can be bad just as much as labor can be bad. And in both cases, what winds up happening is it costs the people who know us, our friends, the consumers, quite a bit of money. Because that seems to be the only way we can settle our differences is buying each other expensive gifts at the end of the weekend fights. But we can go into that a little bit further if you like, but we've got lots to get into. Canada tariffs, the counter tariffs, took effect at 1 minute past midnight this morning. Duties will cover $27.6 billion of U.S. imports, ranging from 15% to 50%, with individual rates matching the corresponding U.S. tariffs. The products include steel, aluminum, dairy, appliances, agricultural equipment, pulp and paper, plastics, and electronics. Oil prices climbed to a six-week high. Brent crude came to just under $100 a barrel, but it gave the press a chance to use the phrase $100 a barrel. $97.93 was the apex yesterday. President Trump will headline both nights of the first-ever midterm Republican National Committee convention. He's scheduled to give the opening night's keynote address on Wednesday and return for closing remarks Thursday. President Trump Monday, in a post to Truth Social connotating Labor Day, vowed that Republicans will win the November midterm elections. In a combative message, he said, "Happy Labor Day to all, including the radical left lunatics, communists, and Democrats who will do anything possible to destroy our country." Notice how there are fewer and fewer people saying, "No, we're not trying to destroy the country." Just a thought. New York City Mayor Zohran Mamdani said he will be attending Friday's September 11th remembrance despite complaints from family members of those who died 25 years ago during the terrorist attacks and in the response thereof, including Mayor of New York at the time, Rudolph Giuliani. In the build-up to it, it is announced also that George Pataki, governor of New York at the time, is suffering a form of mesothelioma that he tracks back to his attendance in New York in the after effect of those attacks. The five people killed when the Amazon cargo jet crashed were not on the plane, but in a van that the plane crashed through, according to TSA board chairwoman.
1: 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The Heritage Guide to Historic Sites invites every American to rediscover the places and stories that define our nation. 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
2: 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The NTSB recovered the flight data and audio recorders from the deadly plane crash at Miami International Airport. Here's reporter Scott Carr.
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4: God calls us to come alongside people who hurt.
5: Thousands of Christians through the ages have given their lives to help their neighbor, to relieve poverty, to care for the sick. Certainly the church is to be concerned about the social injustices in our world.
4: Along with meeting physical needs, says Billy Graham,
5: Jesus would see something even deeper. If only we could begin at the root of our problems, which is the disease of human nature that the Bible calls sin. This is why Christ came and died on the cross. The only way to change men is to get them converted to Jesus Christ. The greatest need of our great cities at this moment is evangelism.
4: We can help you find ways to tell your friends and neighbors about a personal relationship with Jesus Christ and how it will change their lives. 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Then click where it says, Grow in Your Christian Faith. That's findpeacewithgod.net. We're the Billy Graham Evangelistic Association.
6: It worked for about a day. Then rates moved right back up at the Federal Reserve. There's another number worth watching. The money supply, M2, is growing at about 5.4%. from a year ago, and that's the fastest pace in roughly 4 years. And the metals noticed. And gold has been trading above $4,600 an ounce, while silver has been pushing nearly 70. Now, none of that tells us what's happening next week. But put it together, $40 trillion in debt, high borrowing cost, a growing money supply, and precious metals moving higher. Those are the numbers I'll be watching. I'm Alan Johnson, and that's the Money Minute, presented by Heritage Gold Partners at 833-577-4653.
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0: So the question remains that Joel sends a great text to us here at 434-882-4217. Remiss to remind that you can call that number or you can text message that number. Joel writes in, the woke DEI has screwed up the medical industry. We're talking about the relationship that we should have with those people we work for or with. And that the ownership isn't very communicative. This email comes into jtinthemorningradio@gmail.com. And I really appreciate this one because this one's got needles out for me. Pretty big talk, Joe, for a guy who stole company secrets from his employer and then went across town to start a competitor. He's got an LOL emoji there and a link to one of the news stories about when we launched our flagship station and how it was portrayed that I, you know, in the court proceedings and the legal matters and everything else. Guilty as charged. I'm not going to sit here and deny, you know, what has been accused or anything like that. But it is a great example, personal, of the end of a relationship that had grown perhaps too incommunicative. And, you know, that's a shame because it was going to be a great thing. And it still is a great thing. It could have been greater. But it is what it is. And that doesn't mean relationships don't end. But Joel's point about the diversity, equity, and inclusion government mandates, and I think government mandates, all designed to get politicians to look good, are part of the reason we have still a struggling employment workforce relationship scenario, because the more the government comes in and presumes guilt until proven innocent, the more businesses are going to be less communicative with their employees. And it just becomes self-consuming. It's like Martin Luther King's point about violence begetting more violence. An employer behaves badly, and a congressman says there ought to be a law. So they pass a law, which then dampens and sticks government in between the two spouses, the two paramours in this relationship. So now you have somebody's best friend, and that best friend changes. So sometimes it's his best friend, sometimes it's her best friend, depending on who gets elected into the majority. Is it the, you know, the business owner's spouse's best friend that's in between the couple getting in there saying, yeah, you don't need this, let's go out and watch the ball game. Come on, go have some fun. You work really hard. Just go out and have a ball game. Deal with it later. You know the type I'm talking about, right? Or it's, you know, he's a jerk and he doesn't care about you. Let's go out to insert whatever it is, you know, ladies' night, Chippendales, whatever it may be. But there's always, now the government is that third wheel. Another way to look at it is the arranged marriage of some of the subcontinental cultures. I don't love you. I'm just told I'm supposed to be here. The government has assigned me to be here. I don't want to be here. And that's grown and grown and grown as the desperate for attention friend decides, you know what, let me break up this relationship and then I'll have you 100% of the time. And all I have to do is buy you lunch and dinner and you'll hang out with me, which is really how the government, you know, sees itself in this play out of this dysfunctional relationship between business and the workforce. And we're not going to get it right until we fix it, because we're going to keep playing patty cake with tariffs and things like that rather than saying, hey, are we paying a reasonable bit? Because what's the story? It's, You know, some people say it's apocryphal. Some say it's Lee Iacocca telling his own story, blowing his own horn. But one of the things Lee Iacocca said was key in getting the federal government to save Chrysler was that Chrysler would put the AFL-CIO, the Teamsters chief, on their board of directors so that he could see the books without having to, you know, ask permission or anything else. He was just going to be UAW. I'm sorry. I was, you know, AFL-CIO overseeing. But the United Auto Workers chief was going to sit on the board of Chrysler so that they could they would go back to their rank and file and say, I looked at the books. They ain't lying. And, you know, they could close and we all could lose our jobs and some of us. But it had reached that point because over the decade prior, maybe two decades, you know, the two sides just sat in separate rooms, not speaking to one another. Chrysler not saying, hey, here's what it costs us to make a car. Then the government decides to insert other people, other family members. Now all of a sudden you have to be worried about your aunt and uncle on Wall Street. Or your siblings on Wall Street who want a share of your money because they've invested in it. They've lent you money. Now you've got your cousin who is invested in your company and you owe him something. Doesn't mean it doesn't work. It just means there are more people you have to communicate with. And the only thing one can presume that when a relationship goes incommunicado is that there are things to be hidden. People don't like lying as a rule. So generally speaking, the best way to avoid lying is to avoid talking. And that's how we wind up here in our employment world is companies don't tell employees what's going on because it involves stock trading and Wall Street and all these other factors that shouldn't be of consideration. Just tell the employees what it is. Why does it cost this? Why do we only have this much money? And what? Because when you look at the compensations and then the Marxists come in and say, look at what CEO X makes for a living. Much of it based on bonuses and profit compensations and Wall Street. Well, he's obviously not sharing that money with you, is he? And you start to feel like, well, you know, I'm being abused in this relationship. And this is how we wind up here. The employees want more money than any place else on the planet pays their employees for similar jobs. So we wind up having more expensive goods, but now we also have a workforce with a chip on its shoulder. Is it making the products as well? I have people who say that, you know, especially in the automotive industry, that's not necessarily the case. Sure, they're making them in Kentucky, but are they, you know, breaking down more frequently? The whole thing has come apart because of this intractability, our inability to have a relationship between workforce and management. And that has to heal, and more Congress people writing more laws, insisting on more things is not going to be that heal.
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2: 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The Mayo Clinic found that curcumin can decrease swelling and inflammation, has antioxidant properties, and research suggests that curcumin can prevent cancer, or at least slow the spread of cancer, and in many instances make chemotherapy more effective. 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
1: And audio reporters from the deadly plane crash at Miami International Airport.
2: Five people were killed and five others were injured when an Amazon cargo plane went off the runway while landing. NTSB Chairwoman Jennifer Homendy said her agency is determined to get to the bottom of what happened. The Boeing 767 was coming in from Puerto Rico. Homendy said it struck a van and a Toyota Corolla while sliding 1,500 feet past the paved surface. I'm Chris Caraggio.
1: Hurricane Lowell brings heavy rain and potential flooding to Hawaii, particularly the island of Kauai. The main island of Oahu is also getting lots of rain. Thousands are without power. The storm's around 100 miles southwest of Kauai, packing winds of 110 miles per hour. Lowell is a Category 2 storm. Coming up in the business week ahead, this will be an abbreviated trading week due to the Labor Day holiday.
3: Noteworthy economic reports start rolling in Tuesday with the latest data on consumer credit and National Federation of Independent Businesses Index of Small Business Optimism. Fast forward to Thursday, and the numbers on weekly jobless claims will be released, along with the producer price index and existing home sales data. The week comes to a close with Friday's consumer price index and a look at the University of Michigan's preliminary consumer sentiment survey. I'm Michael Kastner.
1: A man's in custody after allegedly forcing his way toward Ohio Democratic governor candidate Amy Acton during a campaign event Sunday. It happened at the Canfield Fair, where police say Patrick Havas pushed through a crowd toward Acton before he was stopped by officers. At least two people were knocked to the ground and injured. Authorities say Havas was carrying two handguns and brass knuckles, booked on two counts of assault and one count of disorderly conduct. From America's News Network, USA Radio News.
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1: Police are looking for a suspect connected to three stabbings early Monday morning as folks were gathering for the Juve Festival in Crown Heights, Brooklyn.
6: A 32-year-old man's in critical condition while two others are in the hospital in stable condition. Police say two men were stabbed by Carroll Street and Utica Avenue around 5:45 in the morning, not far from the West India Day parade route, and then a third person stabbed less than a half hour later at Utica Avenue and President Street. The stabbings happened as folks were gathering for the Juve Festival. The annual Juve and West India Day parade have been associated with violence in past years. In New York, I'm Scott Pringle.
1: The Menendez brothers' parole hearings tentatively scheduled for March of 2027.
7: That's more than a year earlier than initially expected. Eric and Lyle Menendez, who are in a San Diego prison for the shotgun murders of their parents in 1996, had been eligible to apply for a parole suitability hearing in August 2028. California Board of Parole hearing granted the earlier date, citing a provision in Proposition 9. In 2025, the Menendez brothers were resentenced from life to 50 years to life, automatically making them eligible for parole consideration. I'm Daniel Martindale.
1: The LA Rams are traveling to Australia as late as they comfortably can to minimize the impacts of jet lag. The Rams fly out of LAX tonight and arrive in Melbourne Thursday morning, Australia time. That's about 24 hours before their season opener against the 49ers, which kicks off at 10:35 Friday morning, Australia time, at 5:35 p.m. Thursday in Los Angeles. I'm John Summers, USA Radio News.
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1: 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This is Kathy and Barry Amaker. Thank you for joining us today. Today's topic is Sling That Stone. The story of David and Goliath, found in 1 Samuel 17, is a powerful lesson in bravery and faith. Goliath, a heavily armed Philistine giant, challenges Saul's army to send out a man to fight him. No one dares to step forward until David, a young shepherd, volunteered.
2: David doesn't rely on a sword or spear. Instead, he declares to Goliath, "I come to you in the name of the Lord." With one well-aimed stone from his sling, he strikes Goliath in the forehead, defeating him. Seeing their champion fall, the Philistines lose heart and flee. David faced his enemy with unwavering confidence that God would see him through. But first, he had to take action. He had to be willing to sling the stone.
1: Today, we want to encourage you. What is the stone God is calling you to sling? If we hold back, nothing changes. But when we step out in faith, we give God the opportunity to magnify our efforts for His glory.
2: Indeed, God will honor our action, even if we're the underdog and an unlikely vessel. When we take that step, God will step in too. This is Barry and Kathy Amaker. Thanks for tuning in. Have a blessed day. And don't forget to sling that stone.
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0: Thank you for letting me be of service to you this morning. I want to be tell you what went on last night. I'll give you my analysis, faux show, but I want to hear how it's impacting you as the single most important local aspect of the radio station. That's you. How is the news of the day impacting you at 434-882-4217, text message or traditional phone call? However, Tom Drops Bombs is on with us for a minute or two. More we were talking. Before we get back into our sunrise sermonette here, and my friend John Quisenberry, and he's probably sitting there facing his hands saying, please, guys, put the sharp objects down. I wanted to ask you, you told me in the news break that you were getting ready to do a video thing for Tom Drops Bombs and your delegate Tom Garrett on Facebook about September 11th. Give us your angle on that. And I want to ask you about our trip out to Shanksville and why I think that's always where I wind up going there. But what are you guys doing at Tom Drops Bombs for September 11th?
1: Yeah, so I had probably the three most visceral moments of my adult life were holding my father's hands as he transitioned to heaven and watching a guy who I loved in the military die while I was there in 9/11. And if you're under 35, probably you just don't get it. And so I think it's important not to lose that. And this isn't about animus towards a faith group. This is just about understanding how fleeting life is, how potentially quickly the world can change, and then trying to live your life accordingly. So that's kind of the, and I owe a lot to the content creators. Joe, I will tell you, you're so good at what you do that I had no idea we weren't on air when we discussed this on break. But yeah, that's our biggie.
0: So
1: that should be cut out. Hopefully before 9/11, that'd be good.
0: So you know, the initials ABC, you know, always be closing, and you know, blowing my own horn, which I'm terribly bad at. But there are other people in my industry who eat my lunch when it comes to blowing their own horn. Unfortunately, they don't have a very good horn, which is probably why they blow it so much. But me here, we do need to remember to promote stuff, and we're going out. We're going to be broadcasting this show on Thursday and Friday morning from Shanksville. Is there an importance to, because I feel like there's an importance to remind people of what happened on that airplane when it became clear what had happened with the other three, and that a uniquely American moment to me, and your thought on that, when a bunch of people said, well, we can stop this one. You know, is that important to remember, as you talk about people who, you know, 25, 35 year olds don't really have a tangible feeling for September 11th, 2001?
1: Yeah, I think that's the most important thing to remember, because that which defines you aren't the choices that you make, it's the choices that you have to make, right? These people were forced into the most unimaginably horrific situation and then had to act, and how they, and the people whose lives they saved, we'll never know their names because they saved their lives by giving their own. And that's a moment in humanity, not, you can say, uniquely American. That's a human moment, right? There were people risking their lives in defiance of the Nazis by sheltering those who couldn't shelter or defend themselves, and those people are heroes in the same exact way.
0: True, well said.
1: I think about Todd Beamer and Let's Roll. You know, you think he wanted to charge those guys? You think they wanted to fly that plane into the ground? Because I'm going to guess no and no. But yep, they didn't have any choice except for bad choices, and they made the best bad choice. And, you know, again, here's the tragedy. We're human, and we want the slap on the back and the trophy and the recognition. We'll never know the names of the people whose lives they saved. And they're so never going to get that recognition, that slap on the back on this earth. But we can extol the virtue of those who would put others ahead of themselves, so as, frankly, as a society, to lift up that virtue and encourage it in others. You know,
0: and I hope I never
1: owe my life to someone who's willing to give everything for me. But if I do, please and thank you. Right. Jesus already did that. And on a much larger scale. But that's what happened that day. And we shouldn't let go of it.
0: So well said. Now you make me feel inadequate for our trip out there. Hang on. Tom Drops Bombs on YouTube is where you find him there. And also on Delegate Tom Garrett on Facebook and other social media platforms. But I did promise to tell everyone what went on last night. So here are our first things. Iran is telling through state-run media, which I believe means the New York Times, that they have a new ballistic missile with improved capabilities that will, quote, take out actions against any threat even before it is carried out. Of course, this is on the heels of the news that Russia has been working with them on their defense ministry. Canada, meanwhile, at 12:01 this morning, began tariffing U.S. goods going into Canada, including dairy, which has been hit very hard by that, or will be, steel and aluminum, appliances, agricultural equipment, pulp and paper, plastics, and electronics, all told $27.6 billion worth of industry. Tomorrow, the weird new midterm convention for the Republican National Committee begins. President Trump will keynote both nights of the goings-on. We were mentioning September 11th. New York City Mayor Zohran Mamdani announced yesterday that despite criticism by family members and former member Mayor Giuliani, he will attend the New York City September 11th remembrance. And a wave of Houthi attacks against Saudi Arabia in Yemen has threatened the peace that has reigned for 4 years there. And those are some of our first things.
2: A few years ago, my youngest son had something minor turned into something very major in a matter of hours.
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10: 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It protects our healthy cells even from radiation. 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

0: 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The NTSB recovered the flight data and audio recorders from the deadly plane crash at Miami International Airport.
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3: 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If only we could begin at the root of our problems, which is the disease of human nature that the Bible calls sin. This is why Christ came and died on the cross. The only way to change men is to get them converted to Jesus Christ. The greatest need of our great cities at this moment is evangelism.
2: 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We're the Billy Graham Evangelistic Association.
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10: October 30th, 1974. It was the Rumble in the Jungle. World heavyweight champion George Foreman and former world champion Muhammad Ali entered the ring in Zaire in one of the first Don King promoted boxing matches. Muhammad Ali regained the world title from a younger and stronger Foreman and spoke to the press after the fight.
11: I had one hell of a rumble. I had to beat Tarzan's behind first for claiming to be the king in the jungle. For this fight, I've wrestled with alligators. I've tussled with the whale. I done handcuffed lightning and put thunder in jail. You know I'm bad. I have murdered a rock. I injured a stone and I hospitalized a brick. I'm so bad I make medicine sick. I'm so fast, man, I can run through a hurricane and don't get wet.
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13: He was the theological force behind Charlie Kirk. Dr. Frank Turek says a few years back, the Turning Point USA founder was full of passion for the truth, so he reached out to the author and speaker after watching many of his videos on his website, crossexamine.org.
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13: Turek's new book, The War on Reality, is dedicated to Kirk, who was assassinated almost 1 year ago. Turek says on the night before Kirk was killed, the two men took a stroll and talked about what Charlie would focus on the next day: the church, the family, and the government.
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0: It's
1: Welcome to Power to Press On. This is Kathy and Barry Amaker. Thank you for joining us today. Today's topic is Sling That Stone. The story of David and Goliath, found in 1 Samuel 17, is a powerful lesson in bravery and faith. Goliath, a heavily armed Philistine giant, challenges Saul's army to send out a man to fight him. No one dares to step forward until David, a young

0: Shepherd volunteered.
1: David doesn't rely on a sword or spear. Instead, he declares to Goliath, "I come to you in the name of the Lord." With one well-aimed stone from his sling, he strikes Goliath in the forehead, defeating him. Seeing their champion fall, the Philistines lose heart and flee. David faced his enemy with unwavering confidence that God would see him through. But first, he had to take action. He had to be willing to sling the stone.
0: Today, we want to encourage you. What is the stone God is calling you to sling? If we hold back, nothing changes. But when we step out in faith, we give God the opportunity to magnify our efforts for His glory.
1: Indeed, God will honor our action, even if we're the underdog and an unlikely vessel. When we take that step, God will step in too. This is Barry and Kathy Amaker. Thanks for tuning in. Have a blessed day. And don't forget to sling that stone.
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3: I'm Gianna Gelosi with your Fox True Crime Minute. More than a dozen Penn State frat brothers were busted for running a complex cocaine trafficking ring out of two separate fraternities that allegedly forced young pledges to cut and bag the drugs that were then sold to students. The Pennsylvania Office of Attorney General says the cocaine was cut and packaged primarily at the Delta Upsilon and Sigma Chi fraternity houses before it was distributed mostly to other Penn State students. Two former students, Agostino Abatiello and Thomas Robinson, are accused of being the main suppliers making regular trips from Philadelphia and New York. Four of those charged are current Penn State students. Nine are alumni. The 14th defendant is the father of a student. He's accused of trying to conceal evidence and obstruct the investigation. Penn State has since suspended Delta Upsilon while it investigates the frat and said Sigma Chi is not recognized by the university and operates outside of its supervision. There's more on this story at foxnews.com or subscribe to the Fox True Crime Podcast. I'm Gianna Gelosi with your Fox True Crime Minute.
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4: Although he was the Speaker of the House from 1971 to 1977, Democrat Carl Albert of Oklahoma served in Congress since 1947. In a 1990 interview, Albert gave his impression of President Lyndon Johnson.
5: Lyndon Johnson was the most politically oriented person I have ever known in my life. He thought nothing else. I remember being down on his ranch with him. He was taking me around, showing me his ranch, and he'd show me a deer or a cow or something. But before he got through the sentence, he started telling me, "What can we do about so-and-so?" He pushed all the time, and he would jump on people. He would yell at his office staff. He'd even yell at members of Congress.
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6: 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They can get nervous about new routines and social interactions. 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Rehearse drop-off or play on the playground. You can also reward independent behavior and talking about feelings. Johns Hopkins also suggests considering a consultation with a health professional if anxiety symptoms last longer than the first few weeks of school. For more health news, go to foxnewshealth.com. House Call for Health. I'm Lisa Brady, Fox News.

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14: I'm Lillian Wu with your Fox True Crime Minute. The Mushroom Murder case, one of the most high-profile ones in modern Australian history, returns to court. Defense attorneys fighting convictions against Aaron Patterson, who was jailed for life last September after being found guilty of murdering her estranged husband's parents and aunt and trying to kill a fourth relative, deliberately poisoning them with death cap mushrooms in a beef Wellington meal. The defense citing a series of what they call major trial errors, such as housing jurors at one point in the same hotel as members of the prosecution. In the hearings, government prosecutors also appealing the sentence, calling it too lenient. It allows Patterson to apply for parole after serving at least 33 years. They argue the 51-year-old triple murderess should die behind bars. 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
16: Democratic nominee and 42nd President of the United States, Bill Clinton, addressed the Democratic Convention in 1992 at Madison Square Garden in New York City.
17: Let it be our cause that we give this child a country that is coming together, not coming apart. 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My fellow Americans, I end tonight where it all began for me. I still believe in a place called hope. God bless you, and God bless America.
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1: God calls us to come alongside people who hurt.
2: 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Certainly the church is to be concerned about the social injustices in our world.
1: Along with meeting physical needs, says Billy Graham,
2: Jesus would see something even deeper. If only we could begin at the root of our problems, which is the disease of human nature that the Bible calls sin. This is why Christ came and died on the cross. The only way to change men is to get them converted to Jesus Christ. The greatest need of our great cities at this moment is evangelism.
1: We can help you find ways to tell your friends and neighbors about a personal relationship with Jesus Christ and how it will change their lives. 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That's findpeacewithgod.net. We're the Billy Graham Evangelistic Association.
3: Didn't know they were transporting illegal migrants. The U.S. attorney shared, quote, they'll use all of

0: available evidence to prosecute anyone who participates in moving illegal aliens into the U.S. or harboring them once they're in the country. Brooke Taylor, Fox News.
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2: 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Mike Tyson.
3: In the last 3 years, I had the chance to reflect on my life and develop my mind, and I will continue my journey to making myself a better person.
4: Frustrating for firefighters because there are some areas where we're reaching and touching people, but we just can't get to them.
5: The bombing in Oklahoma City was an attack on innocent children and defenseless citizens. It was an act of cowardice, and it was evil.
6: I did not, nor to my knowledge, did anyone else in the White House destroy, mishandle, or misappropriate any document in Vincent Foster's office.
7: The White House has contended that the Clintons were passive investors in Whitewater. The facts are otherwise.
8: If it doesn't fit, you must acquit.
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10: I'm Gianna Gelosi with your Fox True Crime Minute. A Florida woman wanted for murder has been arrested after 7 weeks on the run. Isabel Rose Johnson was taken into custody August 13th in Cottondale, Florida, about 60 miles northeast from the Freeport property where police found the remains of Jason Coolhart. The 43-year-old father was initially reported missing May 24th, his body found a month later with a zip tie around his neck, buried in a shallow grave covered in concrete with a black Cadillac parked over it. During the manhunt, police described Johnson as cunning and a master manipulator. They say she was a dangerous swindler who was known for concocting fake sob stories to gain favors or money from strangers. They say the 38-year-old used several aliases and had a network of accomplices as she evaded police. Five other people have been arrested in connection to the case. Authorities say they expect more to come. No motive has been released. There's more on this story at foxnews.com or subscribe to the Fox True Crime podcast. I'm Gianna Gelosi with your Fox True Crime Minute.
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11: Would you give your blood to a robot? Getting lab work done often means sitting in an uncomfortable chair, getting your arm squeezed by a tourniquet. As a technician stabs a vein with a needle, attaches a vacuum-sealed tube, and takes samples of your blood. That tech is actually called a phlebotomist, and there's a shortage of them in the U.S. Now the Food and Drug Administration is authorizing the use of a robot which can do the same work. It's called Aleta. It's a machine with a robotic arm outfitted with the needle, tourniquet, and collection tubes, and it can take your blood using ultrasound probes to identify and locate a patient's usable vein. The FDA says a real human phlebotomist must supervise it, but can supervise up to three working devices at once. The agency also says authorization came following trials in which Aleta machines demonstrated both success and safety. With Fox on Tech, I'm Evan Brown, Fox News.
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6: I'm Gianna Gelosi with your Fox True Crime Minute. More than a dozen Penn State frat brothers were busted for running a complex cocaine trafficking ring out of two separate fraternities that allegedly forced young pledges to cut and bag the drugs that were then sold to students. The Pennsylvania Office of Attorney General says the cocaine was cut and packaged primarily at the Delta Upsilon and Sigma Chi fraternity houses before it was distributed mostly to other Penn State students. Two former students, Agostino Abatiello and Thomas Robinson, are accused of being the main suppliers making regular trips from Philadelphia and New York. Four of those charged are current Penn State students. Nine are alumni. The 14th defendant is the father of a student. He's accused of trying to conceal evidence and obstruct the investigation. Penn State has since suspended Delta Upsilon while it investigates the frat and said Sigma Chi is not recognized by the university and operates outside of its supervision. There's more on the story at foxnews.com or subscribe to the Fox True Crime Podcast. I'm Gianna Gelosi with your Fox True Crime Minute.
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0: dismissing things like toxic masculinity and all the woke stuff that was kind of dumped on our heads. Like, we need to get back to just being people again. You know, the bro code, wingmans, buddies, friendships. 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

0: world of business moves fast. Stay on top of it with the Fox Business Rundown every Monday and Friday. Fox Business reporters, anchors, and hosts will bring you beneath the stock market speculation and boardroom drama to tell you about the biggest business stories of
1: God calls us to come alongside people who hurt.
2: Thousands of Christians through the ages have given their lives to help their neighbor, to relieve poverty, to care for the sick. Certainly the church is to be concerned about the social injustices in our world.
1: Along with meeting physical needs, says Billy Graham,
2: Jesus would see something even deeper. If only we could begin at the root of our problems, which is the disease of human nature that the Bible calls sin. This is why Christ came and died on the cross. The only way to change men is to get them converted to Jesus Christ. The greatest need of our great cities at this moment is evangelism.
1: We can help you find ways to tell your friends and neighbors about a personal relationship with Jesus Christ and how it will change their lives. 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Then click where it says, Grow in Your Christian Faith. That's findpeacewithgod.net. We're the Billy Graham Evangelistic Association.
3: Instead of just answering questions posed to it, that's a response to concerns from educators that students use AI not as a learning tool, but as a mode of academic cheating. 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
5: A key Senate race is in North Carolina. The Democratic candidate is former Governor Roy Cooper, who won the state by 5 points in 2020. But in 2024, President Trump won the Tar Heel state by 3 points. What about this year? Our Fox News survey of North Carolina voters shows Cooper leads Republican Michael Whatley by 9 points. Some of that is because of greater party loyalty among Democrats. 97% back Cooper, while 87% of Republicans support

0: Watley. Plus, independents favor the Democrat. Another thing Cooper has in his favor is his personal rating. 54% of North Carolinians have a favorable view of him compared to 40% for Watley. And by an 8-point margin, more Democrats than Republicans say they're extremely motivated to vote. We hope you're motivated to visit our homepage, foxnews.com/poll. I'm Dana Blanton. That's your poll parade.
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4: Despite our repeated warnings, Gaddafi continued his reckless policy of intimidation, his relentless pursuit of terror. He counted on America to be passive. He counted wrong.
5: Engines throttling up, 3 engines now at 104%.
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5: Flight controllers here looking very carefully at the situation. Obviously a major malfunction.
7: An official announcement from the Council of Ministers. There has been an accident at the Chernobyl Atomic Power Station.
8: Clearly, this disease, which strikes men and women, children and adults, people of all races, must be stopped. It is estimated that 1.5 million people are now infected with the AIDS virus.
9: The United States has not swapped boatloads of plane loads of American weapons for the return of American hostages, and we will not.
2: News as it happens. News as it happens.
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10: This is House Call for Health. A recent study finds avoiding three things in middle age could lead to 13 more years without dementia. They are smoking, high blood pressure, and diabetes. The study was conducted by NYU Langone and published in the journal Neurology Open Access. They looked at long-term health data to see how midlife cardiovascular wellness shaped brain function decades later. And they found if you don't have those three vascular threats between ages 48 and 68, you might dramatically postpone mental decline. Dr. Joseph Karash is the study's senior investigator and founding director of the Optimal Aging Institute at NYU Langone. He says the findings argue people need to actively avert these factors in midlife as a strategy for preserving brain health for more than a decade. And he notes it's vital to find actionable ways to stall memory loss, as roughly 42% of Americans are projected to develop dementia after they turn 55. For more health news, go to foxnewshealth.com. 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I'm Lisa Brady, Fox News.
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1: I'm worried about two things. We need more bullets, not just for Iran, but for the world. And number two, we need to be partnering up with Ukraine to develop a new way to fight wars. And that begins with drones. And number three, we need to give the military some more money. We're going to have to probably do it for reconciliation because the Democrats hate Trump so much, they don't want to spend money on the military.
2: He's 100% right. John Kennedy was unbelievable with Kristen Welker. At the end of it, he says, by the way, Kristen, I like you better than Chuck Todd, and I like you have better hair. So it was almost, he was having too good of a time. John Kennedy also weighed in on the Pentagon and everyone being fired. They were trying to, Tom Tillis is against Hegseth, but, you know, every time Cassidy, anytime, not so much John Cornyn, anytime Cassidy and Tillis speak up, it's usually because they're mad at Trump and they know they're leaving the Senate because of Trump. Here's what Kennedy said about the state of the Pentagon. Cut 33.
1: He's consolidating power. That's clear. He seems to be firing some pretty good people. Whether they deserve it or not, I don't know. The president, I voted for him. I'd probably vote for him again until evidence is shown to me that he shouldn't have fired these guys. But I'm not worried about the personalities.
2: I am. You know, a lot of these generals, I met Randy George, he seems great. And I met C.D. Donahue. I was with him in Germany and in Fort Bragg, and he was unbelievable. He's got this incredible reputation. So I was able to keep in touch with him for the last 4 years. I can't believe we just lost basically Tom Brady for no reason. So that is kind of disturbing. But I feel he feels he's got a clean house, I guess.
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5: When Richard Nixon resigned the presidency on August 9th, 1974, Vice President Gerald Ford took the oath of office administered by Chief Justice Warren Burger in the East Room of the White House.
6: Our great republic is a government of laws and not of men. Here, the people rule, but there is a higher power. 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
8: President Trump began marking the 25th anniversary of the 9/11 terror attacks. Speaking in front of the White House, Trump said the country will never forget those who lost their lives that day. Hurricane Lowell brought heavy rain, strong waves, and damaging winds to parts of Hawaii. Liz Kreutz reports Kauai's feeling the effects.
9: Overnight, the outer bands of the Category 2 storm barreling towards the Hawaiian island, with more than 100 mile per hour winds whipping through. The storm already causing large waves overnight and scattering debris on roads, with rain coming down hard.
8: Some areas could get as much as 16 inches of rain as Lowell passes to the north-northwest of the island of Niiau. primary day in New Hampshire.
10: Voters head to the polls to decide who moves forward in the races for Senate, House, and Governor. The Senate race is getting the most attention, with Democratic Senator Jeanne Shaheen not seeking re-election, leaving the seat open. Congressman Chris Pappas has emerged as the Democrat frontrunner, while John E. Sununu has the benefit of strong statewide name recognition on the Republican side. I'm Mark Mayfield.
8: The NTSB recovered the flight data and audio recorders from the deadly plane crash that occurred at Miami International Airport.
11: Five people were killed, five others injured when an Amazon cargo plane went off the runway,
12: going through a wire fence, hitting some cars on a nearby road, and then caught fire. I'm Monica Nelson.
11: Speaking in Miami, NTSB Chairwoman Jennifer Homendy said her agency is determined to get to the bottom of what happened.
13: If we are in the business of repeatedly investigating an accident or tragedy and our recommendations are not implemented, then we're here again and again and again.
11: Homendy says the jet struck a van with several people inside, then a Toyota Corolla, while sliding 1,500 feet past the paved surface.
8: That's reporter Scott Parr. From America's News Network, USA Radio News.
14: This is the Money Minute. I'm Alan Johnson. 1 minute, your money, and here's what mattered this week. The national debt is now above $40 trillion, and Washington tried to push long-term interest rates down by increasing Treasury bond buybacks. And you know what? It worked for about a day. Then rates moved right back up at the Federal Reserve. There's another number worth watching. The money supply, M2, is growing at about 5.4% from a year ago, and that's the fastest pace in roughly 4 years. And the metals noticed. And gold has been trading above $4,600 an ounce, while silver has been pushing nearly 70. Now, none of that tells us what's happening next week. But put it together, $40 trillion in debt, high borrowing cost, a growing money supply, and precious metals moving higher. Those are the numbers I'll be watching. I'm Alan Johnson, and that's the Money Minute, presented by Heritage Gold Partners at 833-577-4653.
8: Lindsey Clancy's lawyer asked President Trump to consider pardoning her. Kevin Reddington appeared on ABC's Good Morning America today, just days after a mistrial was declared in Clancy's triple murder case. Speaking directly to Trump, Reddington said, "Mr. President, I would hope that you would consider this young lady, the type of person she is and what she's been through, and consider a pardon." Last week, Trump told reporters Clancy did a horrible, horrible thing and that there'll be a price to pay. Los Angeles Mayor Karen Bass says she's not available to testify in front of Congress.
15: That's according to her attorney. A House subcommittee requested Bass speak about waste and fraud when it comes to federal tax dollars meant to fight homelessness in L.A. The Subcommittee on Delivering on Government Efficiency specifically wanted to ask about the Los Angeles Homeless Services Authority, also known as LASA. Bass sits on LASA's 10-member board. She was going to be asked about policies and alleged mismanagement of federal funding. I'm Daniel Martindale.
8: The tech, finance, and film communities are all buzzing about a documentary on convicted criminal and Theranos founder Elizabeth Holmes. You can see everything was screened Sunday night at the Telluride Film Festival after it was made in secret over 3 years ago. Filmmaker Nathan Fielder lived with Holmes and her husband for a month before she went to prison. The movie also features an A-list celebrity who the Sunday night audience agreed to keep secret until the movie is released in 5 weeks. I'm John Summers, USA Radio News.
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1: 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I love this American ride.
0: Todd Starnes.
2: Oh, yeah. Yes. Hello, everybody. Welcome to the Todd Starnes Radio Show. Happy post-Labor Day to you. I hope you guys had a great Labor Day. Weekend, hopefully, you didn't have to do too terribly much work. I will say this, wow, it was sun up to sundown yesterday doing book interviews. So, again, not complaining about it, but I was laboring on Labor Day. And the way the interviews were set up, they were spread out just long enough from 6 a.m. until 8:30 last night that you just didn't have time to do much. But all that to say, it's good to be back with you today, and we are great to be live broadcasting border to border, coast to coast, across the fruited plain. Well, there is a lot going on across the nation this week, ladies and gentlemen. It's one of those very busy news cycles. This week, we have the one-year anniversary of the assassination of Charlie Kirk. That's on September the 10th. Of course, September 11th, the 25th anniversary of the 9/11 terrorist attacks. And I want to be very clear on this program. We understand that what happened on that day is very simple. It was the day that Muslims waged jihad on American soil in the name of their religion, the religion of peace. It was the day that Muslims flew jetliners into buildings in Washington, D.C., and in New York City, and into a field in Pennsylvania while chanting Allahu Akbar. That's what happened on 9/11. It was a day when Muslims in foreign countries danced in the streets celebrating the slaughter of thousands of American citizens on American soil. And ladies and gentlemen, I don't know about you, but I can tell you this. Everything I learned about Islam, I learned on September 11th, 2001. So President Trump earlier today addressing that very issue, tunnels to towers, making a really moving presentation in our nation's capital. Let's listen to what President Trump had to say.
3: On 9/11, nearly 3,000 precious souls were stolen from us, killed by evil terrorists at the World Trade Center, the Pentagon, and on Flight 93. All of these years later, we gather on another Tuesday morning in September to reaffirm the sacred vow we made a quarter of a century ago. We will never forget. We say it and we mean it. We will never forget those we lost, and we will never forget the immortal heroes of September 11th, 2001.
2: It really is a striking memorial there in Washington, D.C. today. 25 years after the attacks, a 12-foot, 16,900-pound steel beam that was recovered from the World Trade Center's South Tower. It is on display along with beautiful portraits of the first responders who gave their lives on that day. You know, I was there in New York City the day after the 9/11 terrorist attacks and was literally at the pit. I was reporting and making notations on everything I saw during that time as a reporter. And it's interesting. I was talking to somebody about this earlier today, that you still remember the sounds of that day. You remember the smells. You remember every single thing, every minute detail about those days. And it really was a time that fundamentally transformed who we were as a nation at the time. And even to this day, I'm really not sure that America's young people especially understand what happened on September 11th, 2001. You know, one of the things I want to encourage you to do, and if I know this sounds, it may sound weird. I don't think it's weird at all. But I think it's important to show people what happened on that day. And if you go to YouTube or any of the documentaries that have been made, but especially YouTube, and watch the live, unfiltered, as it happened coverage of that day. I think you really do get an idea of what we went through as a country. And I do that every single year about this time. I step back and I will watch that coverage just so I don't forget the horrible atrocities of that day. The idea that none of us knew what was coming next. You know, I was supposed to be in Waco, Texas on September 11th, 2001, covering a Janet Reno speech at Baylor University. Had no idea the following day I would be on my way to New York City to cover these horrible, horrible attacks. So this week, again, ladies and gentlemen, we've got a lot on our plate. Of course, in addition to all of that, we have politics. And the midterm elections, the Republicans, for the first time in history, holding a midterm rally in our nation's, or in Dallas, rather, and President Trump will be speaking on Thursday and Friday, along with a host of other Republican lawmakers and movers and shakers within the administration. So we'll be also taking you live to the convention, and we'll be talking to a number of lawmakers, many of whom have already started reaching out, including our good friend Congressman Randy Fine from Florida. Meanwhile, while all that is happening, we have another crazy story that I want to share with you, and this comes out of the state of New Jersey, where a school district is now facing a federal lawsuit. Folks, this is unbelievable. This is from the reporting of Fox News. The school district there in New Jersey, the district of the Chathams, which is a very wealthy, you know, that sounds wealthy, right? Normally it's the Memphis school district or the Dallas school district. But in this case, it's the school district of the Chathams. And the school district of the Chathams is accused of defying a Supreme Court order and hiding gender transitions from parents. The school district was allowing boys and girls to change their identities, to change their names on campus, and mom and dad were not told, mom and dad were not given any sort of a notification at all. And that is at the crux of this lawsuit. Now, a couple of things here as we start covering the big events of the day on this program. Number one, this school district is in defiance of Donald J. Trump's executive orders. As a result of that, it just seems to me that at the very least, this taxpayer-funded school district ought to be stripped of every single taxpayer dollar, every single one of them. That's what needs to happen, because that's what the executive order says. And for whatever reason, the administration has not been very forceful in the enforcement of these executive orders. Well, I say that time is now. If you are not going to follow the mandates of the White House and of the Supreme Court, then you lose all federal funding. It really is that simple to me. But imagine, if you will, that you are a parent there in the great state of New Jersey, and you've got a child that goes to school in the district of Chathams. Imagine you send little Mark. You send Mark to school in the morning, and little Mark, who's in what, fifth grade, and Mark comes home, and all of a sudden, Mark is wearing a dress and pantyhose and says, Mom, Dad, call me Myrtle. I mean, you're like, wait, what? We send you to school, your name is Mark, and you come home wearing pantyhose saying, call me Myrtle? What's up with that? Well, ladies and gentlemen, that's exactly what's happening there in the state of New Jersey. I mean, it really is incredibly offensive that moms and dads would be left out of the equation here. Just unbelievable. One of the big stories we're talking about, and trust me, this is not the only school district in the nation where this kind of thing is going on. But again, it just illustrates a point I made in my new book, The Golden Age: How Trump Saved America's Education System. One of the things President Trump has done is put it all out there on the table. Now, the president's job is not enforcement. That's the role of the Department of Education. So we need to find out what's going on with Linda McMahon, and we need to light a fire under her blessed assurance. Because at the end of the day, we've got to start holding these school districts accountable. President Trump put out the executive order, implementing common sense, restoring common sense into our nation's education system. And now it's up to the Department of Education to do the right thing here. But I don't know about you, but I don't want to send Mark to school and have him come back as Myrtle. Nobody wants that. Nobody. And it's ludicrous. People need to be held accountable. And quite frankly, what the school district is accused of doing is nothing more than child abuse. That's what this is, just flat out child abuse. But again, as I wrote in the Golden Age, all of this radical ideology, all of it, and we're going to get into what's happening in New Hampshire, big primary battle going on today with the rise of the communist, the rise of socialism in America. All of that is coming out of our nation's taxpayer-funded classrooms. And that's where all this radical gender ideology is coming from. Just take an hour and scroll through TikTok, and you're going to get a pretty good, clear understanding of what really is happening in those taxpayer-funded classrooms. And you're going to find out why your kid can't even tell you what their preferred pronouns are anymore. You're going to find out why your child is coming home and says, "Mom, Dad, I want to identify as an azalea bush." So I would encourage you to read The Golden Age. It's going to help you understand what's really going on in those taxpayer-funded classrooms. But it is absolutely unacceptable, ladies and gentlemen, just absolutely unacceptable. All right, got to take a break. 901-260-5926, our telephone number. This is the Todd Starnes Show.
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2: For more than 50 years, the Second Amendment Foundation has fought for your gun rights in court, educated the public in one landmark victories, including McDonald v. Chicago, securing Second Amendment freedoms at the state level. But the fight is far from over. SAF is the only organization with two cases before the Supreme Court this fall challenging so-called assault weapons bans. Stand with the organization with over 55 lawsuits challenging unconstitutional gun laws nationwide. Join the fight today at saf.org/Starnes. All right, before you buy one more shirt in a bigger size, you got to listen to me. Aren't you tired of hearing all about this peptide, that shot, another medicine, another complicated weight loss plan? It can be overwhelming. You've got the side effects to worry about, questions about long-term health, and half the time, you don't even know what to believe.
6: That's why Calitrin has stood the test of time for almost 30 years. Todd, there's no shots, no stimulants, no complicated routine. You simply take it before bed. It's got a 4.8 rating out of 5 stars for 3 decades.
2: And I'm not talking about something I read. 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
2: Welcome back, everybody. This is the Todd Starnes Radio Show. Happy to have you with us on this Tuesday edition of the program. Zohran Mamdani. Can we talk about Comrade Mamdani for just a moment? Comrade Zohran. This guy is the Ugandan national, hasn't been an American citizen all that long, but he's been an American long enough to tell us how much he hates our country, how much he hates our way of life. And this guy, 25 years after the Muslims waged jihad in New York City and Washington and in a field in Pennsylvania, 25 years later, Zohran Mamdani now controls City Hall. And he is going out of his way to make sure that he is the true victim of the 9/11 terrorist attacks. Take a listen.
24: There would be these moments where I would be reminded by someone whose intent was to tell me that you do not belong. And one of those first moments was on 9/11, when, before I knew what had happened, my teacher had pulled me and a Muslim classmate of mine out of the class and told us that something has happened and you may be bullied. And I want you to tell me if that happens. And frankly, I was lucky because most Muslim students in the city were not given that kind of care from their teachers. And yet in that moment, I realized that I was not simply another classmate in a middle school. I was distinct. And there was a marker of that distinction on me.
2: All right, first of all, that's a load of hooey, because at the time, you know, again, he said he was in middle school. At the time, nobody knew who was responsible for the terrorist attacks. We just knew somebody was flying jetliners into buildings across the country. So this is ludicrous to think that all of a sudden he becomes a victim of the 9/11 terror attacks. But he also said something about his aunt being a victim as well. Take a listen.
25: I want to speak to the memory of my aunt. Who stopped taking the subway after September 11th because she did not feel safe in her hijab.
2: Now, here's the interesting part of that story. She was not even in New York City at the time of the attacks. So this guy, it's a load of hooey with this guy. But here's what you need to know about Zohran Mamdani and why he is he's ignoring the wishes of the 9/11 families, and he is going to make an address at the official memorial service. The families don't want him there. They've sent letters, they've got petitions, and they're saying, stay away, we don't want you here. But Mamdani's going to show up, and you know why he's going to show up? It's not to share sympathy. It's not to mourn the loss. He is going there to gloat. He is making a statement, and I say that based on what happened a few days ago. There was a ceremony at City Hall, and Mamdani signed an executive order recognizing 9/11 and commemorating that day on Friday. And then he gave the symbolic pen that he used to sign that executive order. He gave it to an attorney who once represented an Al-Qaeda terrorist linked to the attack at the Pentagon. So this has nothing to do with bridging anything. It has everything to do with thumbing your nose at America and those recognizing 9/11 and commemorating that day on Friday. And then he gave the symbolic pen that he used to sign that executive order. He gave it to an attorney who once represented an Al-Qaeda terrorist

0: And what's on your mind?
1: Good morning, Todd. Thank you for taking my call. Well, I was going to tell you this. Long America live. Should never forget that day. I will have a visit that time. My boy called me, turned the TV on. Watch. I see the airplane hit second tower. And I remember my hand holding a chair. I fell down. I crumbled down to my knees. My body went through shock. For a whole week, I can't even eat. That's how bad I felt about that airplane hit that building. And I can tell you, I don't know how to say it, but every time I think about that, I cry. And I told my employee, lock the door, go home. And I say, if you don't hear from me next day, you find the key up in the roof. Our business. I'm going to war. I said, whatever government needs, I will be there. That's exactly word for word I told my employee. And it's just like most Muslims live here. They don't know nothing about American culture. Get their ass, go home where they belong. That's the fact. I just can't stand it. They just come here to anti-America. America, give them a good life. Give me a break. And here's another thing I encourage all Republicans. Get your butt out of that couch. Go vote this November.
0: Gwen, well said, and you're fired up, and I can sense the emotion in your voice there, and you're absolutely right. This has got to motivate all of us to get out and vote in November. Gwen, God bless you. You're a great American patriot, and we certainly do love our friends at Patriot Talk 920. All right, we've got to take a quick break here, folks. 901-260-5926, our number. This is the Todd Stern Show.

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1: Thousands of Christians through the ages have given their lives to help their neighbor, to relieve poverty, to care for the sick. Certainly the church is to be concerned about the social injustices in our world.
0: Along with meeting physical needs, says Billy Graham,
1: Jesus would see something even deeper. If only we could begin at the root of our problems, which is the disease of human nature that the Bible calls sin. This is why Christ came and died on the cross. The only way to change men is to get them converted to Jesus Christ. The greatest need of our great cities at this moment is evangelism.
0: 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Then click where it says, Grow in Your Christian Faith. That's findpeacewithgod.net. We're the Billy Graham Evangelistic Association.
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8: 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This is the Todd Starnes Radio Show. 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By the way, this segment of the program brought to you by our friends at Newsmax. The midterms are almost here, and Republicans, well, they could be in deep trouble. Polling shows Democrats leading in key races. Tonight, Rob Finnerty on Newsmax reveals the growing threat from the DSA and the radical left. With less than 60 days to go, Finnerty says it's time for the GOP to hit the panic button. Now, the House may go, and control of the Senate is up for grabs. Gas prices, mortgage rates, health care, and out-of-control national debt. Americans are angry, and the progressive left wants total control of Congress. Tallarico, El Sayed, AOC, Bernie Sanders. Finnerty reveals President Trump's secret plan to fight back and what you can do to help. Don't miss Finnerty tonight, 8 o'clock Eastern on Newsmax. You can get Newsmax on major cable systems or download the free Newsmax app on your phone or TV and start watching today. It takes just minutes. Well, let me just say this about Texas. It is a mess. James Talaferrico, he is the Democrat nominee for the U.S. Senate. He is leading in a number of polls, and Talaferrico came out over the weekend and said that Jesus Christ is not the only way to get to heaven. As a matter of fact, it was Talaferrico who said that all religions are equal. Well, that set off Senator Ted Cruz. Take a listen.
9: The hard left is angry. I mean, they hate Donald Trump. They're mobilized, and they're going to crawl over broken glass to come in and vote. On the right now, you've got folks on the right that are disgruntled, that are mad about one thing, mad about another thing. And it's a real simple math. If one side shows up on election day and the other side stays home, you lose that election. So our job, we got to make sure people show up. We got to make sure conservatives show up and just common sense Texans. Because, look, Tallarico is a very talented candidate, but he's an extreme candidate. His substantive views, he would make a fantastic Senate candidate in California. But in Texas, I mean, this is a guy who says God is non-binary.
10: Yeah.
9: This is a guy who says there's six genders. Damned if I know what all six of them are, but he says there's six.
10: Wants a state income tax.
9: He wants a state income tax. He wants to put a welcome mat on the southern border to welcome illegal immigrants into this country. He ran a vegan campaign because meat is destroying the world. Again, this is Texas, damn it.
10: Mm-hmm.
9: And you look at his substantive record, it's not where the people of Texas are. I'll tell you, just a week ago, video was unearthed. He was talking to these left-wing activists from the Sierra Club, and he said his objective is to dismantle capitalism.
10: Mm-hmm.
9: This guy is a woke left-wing activist. Comrade Mondami knows exactly who he is. Abdul al-Sayed knows exactly who he is. And that's not where the people of Texas are.
10: So,
8: all right, there you have it. Senator Ted Cruz is fired up. I want to bring into the conversation a great Politico, Steve Gill, publisher of TriStarDaily.com. Steve, good to have you with us. And I will say this. I think Cruz is right. I don't see how Texans are going to elect a vegan. I don't see that happening.
11: It depends on if people stay home. And we've just launched a new website or Facebook page, Pews to Polls, because we've got to get Christians from the pews to the polls in Texas and Tennessee and all across this country. What's more disturbing than Tallarico's or Frico's comments, Pew Research did a poll a few years ago, Todd, and about 30% of self-identified Christian evangelicals thought there were other paths to heaven besides going through Jesus. We have problems in our churches. We have problems within our own faithful. And the biggest problem is we don't understand what Jesus said or the Bible says, and we stay at home during elections.
8: Well, that is not a new issue. That's been a long-standing issue, and we've got Christians are going to have to understand they have a responsibility here, and that message has to come from the pulpit. And unfortunately, Steve, I don't know what it's like in Nashville, but a lot of pastors just do not want to engage the culture, like someone like, for example, a Jack Hibbs, who is out there speaking truth to power.
11: 17 million Christian evangelicals. We're not just talking about our Christian community. 17 million Christian evangelicals stay home every election cycle, including in the midterms when turnout is so critical. Our margin of victory in every congressional seat, Senate seat, state house, state Senate seat, and the White House comes down to our people staying at home. And you're exactly right. We've got too many pastors who are so afraid to say, pray, discern, and vote. To go vote, not saying, you know, vote for this particular candidate or not, although that happens in black churches. They're afraid to say, go vote, look at the issues that matter to us as Christians, and go vote your faith. And when you've got pastors who are silent in the pulpit, it's no wonder people stay home on election day.
8: Steve, I'm curious about the race in Texas. There's been a lot of frustration, the Senate campaign. They have not put a lot of money into this race. As a matter of fact, John Thune said Trump's going to have to fork over cash. We understand Trump sending $10 million, which will hopefully help out Ken Paxton. But Paxton, he's an odd candidate. I mean, the guy's, you know, he's done an effective job as attorney general. He proves he can win races. But here's what Ken Paxton had to say about this race.
12: This is a midterm election, and we know that the party in power, for whatever reason, always does, has a harder time. So here we are. This happened 8 years ago when Cruz won by a little over two points. It just, for some reason, happens. And you have these Republicans or Democrats, depending on who's in power, sitting out because there's like an enthusiasm gap because Republicans are happy with the president. They're happy with what's going on in Texas, and so they tend not to be as motivated. So those are the voters. If we get those voters out, there are more Republicans in Texas, and we will win the race if we can get our own voters out.
8: Steve, a couple of things there. First of all, do you believe there is an enthusiasm gap? And if so, what is it going to take to get voters in Texas out to the polls?
11: There absolutely is an enthusiasm gap. We've seen it in some of the primaries around the country. We've certainly seen them in some in Tennessee, where where there has been more enthusiasm on the Democrat side of the aisle. Some of it's motivated by this DSA push, the Democrat socialist, and the enthusiasm among young people who've never actually experienced socialism and think free stuff sounds good until they realize somebody has to pay for it. The bottom line is it's not time to hit the panic button, as you mentioned earlier, but it is time to shift into high gear and put the pedal to the metal. And $10 million is a drop in the bucket in Texas. That's going to be a several hundred million dollar race. And we need not only the money, but also the motivation on the ground. And Paxton's going to have to be a big part of that. We've got these rhinos, and sadly, it includes some of my favorites, like Senator Kennedy from Louisiana, who are just not enthused about helping somebody who's not a moderate, squishy Republican. And we need more conservative fighters. And that's, I think, what scares them about Paxton. It's what scares them about, you know, some of the other Republican nominees around the country. And we've lost other Senate seats in cycles past because the John Thunes and the Kennedys and the Cornyns and others have not poured the resources, time, and effort to elect Republicans in states we could have won, and we would have a bigger majority as it is right now.
8: And help me understand this, Steve, because if you're going to spend, if you're telling me John Thune, and he's poor-mouthing right now, they don't have any money, but you're telling me they had $100 million on hand to try and take out Ken Paxton, but now they got no money? I'm not buying that.
11: That was to protect their buddy Cornyn, who they know will be a solid, dependable vote for the establishment, for the swamp in Washington. He's shown it over time, and now he's like, you know, I'm going to take my ball and go home. Some little toddler pitching a tantrum because he didn't win, so he wants Texans and America to suffer because he did not win. And I think that that has revealed more about him and his allies that, as you point out, spent a fortune to try to reelect him in Texas, but are failing to do what it takes to make sure that his replacement is a solid conservative Texan as well. I mean, Tallarico is a freak show, but there's a whole, you know, list of them coming down the line. When you look at Al-Said in Michigan, you look at the others that they're putting up, whether it's in California or across the country, it's the blue states that are purple to red, like North Carolina, like Georgia, where you've got the Ossoffs. We can win those states if our leadership, if our Republican leadership and our money donors will put the resources in to make sure we win the seats we can win, and even maybe win a few that we would think are out of reach, like perhaps in New Hampshire. That would be another one where you don't get somebody as conservative as you or I would like, but in Sununu, you get somebody who's going to vote right the first step to put Republicans in control in the Senate.
8: Well, and of course, that primary is today, and the Democrats are really concerned. There's a big story in today's New York Times saying that Democrats fear they could lose New Hampshire. That would be the first time since 2010 that New Hampshire would send a Republican to the U.S. Senate. But again, the Democrat establishment candidate going up against a DSA candidate. Real quick here, Steve, we don't have a lot of time, and I want to get you to weigh in on what's happening with this midterm rally thing. The latest reporting is they're having to give away tickets. A lot of candidates are not going to be there. Senator Marsha Blackburn is not expected to be in attendance. Congressman Tim Burchett not expected to be there. What do you make of all of this?
11: Well, first of all, I think the ones that are missing tend to be the ones that are the conservatives we can count on. And I think that's what's concerning when you look at this so-called MAGA midterm convention. It's not MAGA. It's not our kind of MAGA. And again, you know, I have less problems with the Susan Collinses of the world and the Sununus in these blue states that give us a Republican red senator. I have a bigger problem in Georgia and North Carolina and potentially Texas and others, Iowa, where we're at risk in some of these seats. So, you know, this convention needs to rev people up, raise the money, and it is seeming like it's being a meh kind of thing because they haven't lined up the voices that would really drive that conservative base, the MAGA base. President Trump's going to be there, but he's not on the ballot in November. And we've got to find other ways to motivate that MAGA base to turn out.
8: Indeed, we do. Steve, we're going to have to leave it there. Thank you.
11: Thanks, Todd. We'll talk soon.
8: All right, ladies and gentlemen, there you have it. A lot happening politically this week. Got to take a break. Your calls, 901-260-5926. That's 901-260-5926. 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

0: And welcome back, everybody. This is the Todd Stearns Radio Show. And some news over the weekend. Man, we were doing book interviews out the wazoo. It's an Old Testament term. You can look it up. And the Golden Age, How Trump Saved America, doing very well. We became an official Amazon number one bestseller. And that's only because of you guys doing that. And so we're really excited this week doing a couple of other high-profile shows. And we have some an important announcement to share. And this is just kind of a cool thing. But the Reagan Presidential Library has invited me to sit for an interview on the Golden Age. And this is going to be a lot of fun. If you haven't been to the Reagan Presidential Library, it's just a beautiful, beautiful facility there in the Simi Valley. And it's going to be a great honor. So I'm very excited. That's coming up in October, by the way. So we still have a long slog here as we're doing book interviews and things of that nature. But the reviews have just really been tremendous. So I want to say thank you for that. If you have not gotten your copy, get a copy of The Golden Age at your favorite bookstore. You can also order a copy on Amazon, ToddStearns.com. Dylan, here's the problem that people have with President Trump. They don't appreciate his sense of humor.
1: Yeah, you're right about that.
0: On the other side, it's hard to tell when he's joking.
1: Yeah, there's two sides.
0: So, for example, when he decided he was going to rename the Gulf of Mexico, I'm like, okay, yeah, that makes sense. Let's call it the Gulf of America. And, you know, everybody, there's not a single person in any of the Gulf Coast states that would object to that because they're all Trump supporters.
1: Yes, exactly.
0: So that makes a lot of sense. So we like, and so when you go down to the Redneck Riviera, people, I mean, you go down there quite a bit. Do you see a lot of Gulf of America merch?
1: Oh yeah, absolutely. That's probably the most thing that you see like that and Trump, like flags, signs all over the place.
0: So, and then of course we're in the trade war with Canada and he renamed Lake Ontario, Lake America.
1: Right.
0: Well, there's a new one on the horizon. New Mexico.
1: Oh, boy.
0: President's got a... So here's the thing. I just think it's hilarious because it drives the left nuts. These people are slap crazy. And every time Trump does something like this, you know he's trolling them. But at the same time, he actually follows through with the name changes. So now Trump wants to rename New Mexico. He wants to call it New America.
1: All right.
0: That's what he wants to call it. The land of enchantment.
1: I can see how that would be confusing because he is the president at the end of the day, but he's also very funny. So he'll say something and you're like, wait, was he serious about that? And then like it follows through and all of a sudden now we have Lake America. So it may have been a joke this whole time, but now that it's official, like we can't take it back.
0: I'm checking Google Maps.
1: Yeah. We need to know.
0: That's when you know it'll be official.
1: It's official on Google Maps.
0: Or what is it? MapQuest. I didn't even know that was still a thing. MapQuest put out a statement saying they refused to change the name of Lake Ontario.
1: Yeah, nobody uses MapQuest, though. That's the problem.
0: Those sorry Canadian so-and-sos. What?
1: It's Google Maps or Apple Maps, and those two will say whatever he says, that's probably what it's going to be.
0: Oh, that's it. Seriously, that's it. So anyway, so it's going to be New America is what he wants to call it. Welcome to Tucson, New America. Might want to work on that one. I don't want to judge. I don't want to be critical of the president. However, I did put in a suggestion that if he's going to start renaming states, I recommended Alabama needs a redo. So I wanted to call that one New Merca.
1: I like that.
0: See? Yeah. New apostrophe Merca. Birmingham, New Merca.
1: Okay.
0: Or just Merca.
1: America. Alabama would be, I feel like they would be fine with that, honestly.
0: They wouldn't have
1: any problem.
0: Yeah, fewer syllables.
1: Yeah, it's a lot easier to say.
0: It's a lot easier. No, I'm not saying anything about the intellect of Alabamians. They're very smart people. As a matter of fact, by the way, did you know that Alabama has more rocket scientists per capita than any other place in the United States?
1: I did know that, yeah. They do a lot. They do. What's the city again? I can't remember.
0: Huntsville.
1: That they have the rockets.
0: Have you seen the new uniforms, the new outfits for Space Force?
1: I have not. I'll have to look it up.
0: So they look like something out of a movie, almost like Star Wars.
1: Well, it's got to be like high tech. I mean, going to space.
0: Yeah, not that high tech, but close. Oh, by the way, some breaking news here. No need for the breaking news alert. We're trying to conserve money. Smithsonian head Lonnie Bunch is going to retire over allegations of far-left woke messaging at the museum. So, good riddance. Don't let the door hit you where the good Lord split you. About time. Tired of paying for all of that nonsense. So, anyway, yeah, the current dress... look up the Space Force outfits, the uniforms. That's what they call them, not outfits. But they were inspired, believe it or not, by Starship Troopers. That's what they were actually inspired by. So there you go. The more you know, ladies and gentlemen. All right, hour two coming up. Don't go anywhere, ladies and gentlemen. 901-260-5926, our telephone number. 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
5: Mayor Zoran Mamdani says he will attend Friday's 9/11 remembrance ceremony despite growing criticism.
6: A petition circulated by some 9/11 victims' families urging Mamdani to reconsider has drawn 100,000 signatures. Mamdani responded Monday at the West Indian Day Parade to calls for him to skip the ceremony.
7: I'm proud to be the mayor of this city. I love this city. I love this country.
6: Rudy Giuliani was mayor when the Twin Towers fell. He says Mamdani should stay away, accusing him of being too tolerant of radical Islam. John Summers, USA Radio News.
5: New documents reportedly show that New Yorkers were misled about air quality in Lower Manhattan following the 9/11 terror attacks.
8: The documents will reportedly include tests showing asbestos still in the air 10 months after the 9/11 attacks and as far as half a mile away from ground zero. The New York Times got a hold of these documents ahead of release, and it shows that the city knew about toxic air despite city officials telling New Yorkers the air was safe near ground zero. That could trigger a wave of new lawsuits. The documents may also have information to help those with 9/11-related illnesses. They were only discovered last year in boxes in a city office. In New York, I'm Scott Pringle.
5: Several Chicago aldermen are calling for more aggressive action to address street takeovers in the city. Harry Williams reports.
9: No arrests were made over the weekend after several incidents of reckless driving and drivers using vehicles to do donuts in the street. Fifth Ward Alderman Desmond Yancey reacted after a huge fire was set near Lakeshore Drive in Jeffrey.
10: These things are happening all across the city and pretty much every community, and they've been going on for too long. There's got to be a plan.
9: Mayor Brandon Johnson's expected to be questioned about the street takeovers during a media event this morning concerning safety measures for the upcoming Mexican Independence Day celebrations.
5: From America's News Network, USA Radio News.
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5: Hunter Biden says he's launching a new meme coin called Laptop, a nod to the long-running political controversy surrounding former President Biden's son and his personal laptop.
13: The debut, first reported by the Wall Street Journal, was teased with a video montage of news clips and political commentary referencing the device. The token will launch Wednesday. Meme coins carry no intrinsic value but often spike on social media buzz. Similar coins promoted by President Trump and First Lady Melania Trump surged briefly before collapsing. I'm Mark Mayfield.
5: Americans are apparently not happy with the education system these days. Rory O'Neill reports.
14: Satisfaction in a K-12 education in the U.S. is down to 32%, a record low in the 27-year history of the Gallup survey on the issue. Satisfaction averaged 44% since 1999, peaking at 53% in 2004. Schools received their highest marks for preparing students to adapt to new technologies, their lowest marks for developing skills in critical thinking or problem solving.
15: Kirk Enterprise.
5: Stardate, September 8, 1966. NBC premiered Star Trek, introducing audiences to Captain Kirk, Mr. Spock, and the crew of the Starship Enterprise. Created by Gene Roddenberry, the series lasted just 3 seasons, but found new life in syndication and ultimately became one of television's most influential franchises.
16: Live long and prosper.
5: I'm Ron Warner, USA Radio News.
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You don't have to log in. You don't have to get another password that you forget. It's very simple to use, and I use it a lot here on the radio show. Somebody calls in and says, well, Starnes, what does the Bible say about James Talafrico? Well, you know what? We can go to MyFaithAssistant.com, and I can type in, what does the Bible say about James Talafrico? 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So go check it out, MyFaithAssistant.com. It is not some sort of a generic chat bot. This is a Bible-anchored, theologically vetted tool built on Scripture and seminary-level resources, as well as more than 50 years of teaching from Dr. Michael Youssef. 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I want you to go and try it out right now and let me know what you think about it. All right, we're going to be taking a quick break here, folks. More on politics. Big primary battle today in the state of New Hampshire. We'll tell you all about that. Also, more on this crazy story out of New Jersey where a school district refused to tell parents if their kids were actually going by a new gender identity. Moms for Liberty involved in that case. We'll tell you all about that coming up as well. All right, hang tight, everybody. This is the Todd Starnes Radio Show, toddstarnes.com. 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We'll be right back.

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1: Thousands of Christians through the ages have given their lives to help their neighbor, to relieve poverty, to care for the sick. Certainly the church is to be concerned about the social injustices in our world.
0: Along with meeting physical needs, says Billy Graham,
1: Jesus would see something even deeper. If only we could begin at the root of our problems, which is the disease of human nature that the Bible calls sin. This is why Christ came and died on the cross. The only way to change men is to get them converted to Jesus Christ. The greatest need of our great cities at this moment is evangelism.
0: 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We're the Billy Graham Evangelistic Association.
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0: asking politely for the mayor not to come to 9/11, to that ceremony. I am asking, I am demanding that he not show his face at that sacred ground. He does not belong there. When you associate yourself with the likes of Hassan Piker, and you have as your chief counselor right here in this building, Rasim Kassim, who was handed a sacred pen yesterday, very cryptic, through our police commissioner so that it could go into his hands. That was a message to each and every one of us. Cryptic as it is, but read through the lines.
3: Yeah, that's New York City's Councilwoman Vicky Palladino. She's been on this show many times in the past, and she is one of many people. They're having a big press conference up in New York City at this hour, and they're telling the mayor, stay away. You are not welcome here. As a matter of fact, I think we've got, here's a guy who just got up to speak. Let's hear what he had to say. Okay, we'll get to that in just a moment. But again, ladies and gentlemen, there is great anger that Zohran Mamdani, a man who pals around with, the phrase they're using is radical, they're radical Islamist. But I have yet to hear of any organizations, and going all the way back to the aftermath of 9/11, a lot of those imams sure were quiet, weren't they? Did not have a lot of folks condemning the attacks coming out of the mosques. Take a listen.
1: On that fateful day of 9/11, I looked out my window on 34th Street and 7th Avenue, saw the Twin Towers go down. I'm a veteran, United States veteran, and I don't have a whole lot to say about Zohran Mamdani. He should not. I wrote him a letter on August the 3rd. It's up on our website, explaining why he's such a divisive figure. He said that something happened on 9/11. I'll tell you what happened. Radical Muslims came in here to bomb the United States of America. I don't say Muslims, because that's wrong. I'm talking about radical Muslims. He can't bring himself to say that. He is more concerned about Islamophobia than he is the death of 3,000 people, innocent people, on that day. This man is a disgrace to veterans. And believe me, as a Catholic, we contacted the NYPD, the FDNY, and Port Authority a year later. 85 to 90% of the first responders who were murdered, they were Catholic. So we have a special interest in that, too. And we stand with our Jewish brothers and sisters against the likes of Hassan Piker, who says nothing but good things about the Houthis, Hezbollah, and Hamas. It's a disgrace. Mamdani, do us all a favor and just stay home.
3: I mean, it's pretty clear to me. And again, my question is, why would you go? I mean, if you've got thousands of family members saying, stay away, and you're going to show up in spite of that, that is thumbing your nose at these people. Cut number 7, please.
12: I'm proud to be the mayor of this city. I love this city. I love this country. And what I want this week to be a focus on is on the families whose loved ones were stolen from them 25 years ago in the horrific act of terror of September 11th. And a focus also on the first responders who gave everything they could to this city and to the people who came together to try and help their fellow New Yorkers. And so in the days to come, my focus will be on attending events that memorializes that incredible courage. And I will be there on Friday at the memorial, just as I was last year.
23: Did you see Giuliani's comments, and did you have any thoughts on
12: it? I don't have much more to add.
3: Yeah, I'm telling you, this guy, he doesn't need to be anywhere near that. Nowhere near the memorial at all. What a shame what's happening. What a shame. 901-260-5926, our telephone number. Should the mayor stay away? Cut 21, please.
24: I lost my father, Joseph Oswald Pick, in the South Tower. My message to Mayor Mamdani is, dude, we don't want you to come.
25: My beautiful wife, and to have this man not attend our service. The main purpose is just that. We don't believe in what he believes in, and we really want us to be left alone. It's the purpose of this whole thing, this 25th anniversary, is for our, you know, victims and us survivors to blend in and pray that day for all the families, not have a circus around us. So my thoughts, my prayers are with all the family members. I thank everyone. This is my beautiful wife, Grace Galante, and I just want to say thank you for having us here for this moment.
2: I think he should really respect us as a, we're his constituents. We're, I'm a native New Yorker, born and bred my whole life. And I think if someone says, just give us from 7 to 11, just let us have our peace, our memorial, to really understand why we're here. We're honoring our loved ones. And he didn't go to the 25th anniversary.
25: My prayers are with all the family members. I thank everyone. This is my beautiful wife, Grace Galante, and I just want to say thank you for having us here for this moment.
2: I think he should really respect us as a, we're his constituents. We're, I'm a native New Yorker, born and bred my whole life. And I think if someone says, just give us from 7 to 11, just let us.

0: 7 to 11 and let us have our morning.
1: My husband Tom was killed 9/11. He worked for Euro Brokers. He was 35 years old. I want to make clear that our petition is not about Mayor Mamdani's religion or where he came from. It is strictly about the policies that he has today. Yes, he was a 9-year-old boy when 9/11 happened, but it is today that he stands with people like Hassan Piker. It is today that he hires people like Ramzi Kassem. It is today that he stands with an imam that was a co-conspirator of the 93 bombing. That is what we object to.
2: Yeah. What do you think, ladies and gentlemen? Should the mayor stay away? 901-260-5926. That's 901-260-5926. Gotta take a break. We'll be right back, everybody.

0: God calls us to come alongside people who hurt.
1: Thousands of Christians through the ages have given their lives to help their neighbor, to relieve poverty, to care for the sick. Certainly the church is to be concerned about the social injustices in our world.
0: Along with meeting physical needs, says Billy Graham,
1: Jesus would see something even deeper. If only we could begin at the root of our problems, which is the disease of human nature that the Bible calls sin. This is why Christ came and died on the cross. The only way to change men is to get them converted to Jesus Christ. The greatest need of our great cities at this moment is evangelism.
0: We can help you find ways to tell your friends and neighbors about a personal relationship with Jesus Christ and how it will change their lives. 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We're the Billy Graham Evangelistic Association.
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0: And welcome back, everybody. This is the Todd Starnes Radio Show. Happy to have you with us today. Our telephone number, 901-260-5926. That's 901-260-5926. Time now for some mailbag. We've been getting a lot of mail, a lot of correspondence over the past, couple of weeks because of the book. A guy by the name of Financial Advisor says boot-licking book tells lies. Well, that's a tongue twister. Todd, your book has been categorized incorrectly. It's actually a work of fiction. Eight people found that to be helpful. Indy Schilling writes in, more oligarchy trash. Is this a book about Trump's Russian golden showers? Who reads this garbage? Paul Henney writing in, dear Todd, it makes for very expensive toilet paper, your book, and it's only single ply. You know, Paul, that's not very nice. Kind of hurts my feelings just a smidge. Hope you get a rash. Oh, I shouldn't have said that. Kyle says, worst period, book period ever. And Tom writing it, this is terrible. Tom says, I was hoping to read more about the ballroom. Donnie doesn't talk about it nearly enough. And Trump's inability to tell the difference between dementia test and IQ test. All I got was transgender for everyone, no thanks. However, I did learn there is a B in dumb. What a revelation. That makes absolutely no sense, so. There you go. You know, we've got to find some at least happy news here. Do we have any pleasant, light fan mail? Oh, here we go. Rosebud says, dear Todd, I bought your book for my brother-in-law. He read it in one day and said everyone should read it. All right, well, thank you very much. Ladies and gentlemen, we read fan mail at least once a week here on the Todd Starnes Radio Show. Let's go to the Patriot Mobile Newsmaker line. Say hello to Mary Walter, host of Mary Walter Radio. A little harsh, the criticism today, Mary.
1: Well, you know, you don't know which one was for me, so.
0: Oh, wow.
1: I'm kidding. The guy who said toilet paper, and it's only one ply, joke's on him, because during the next pandemic, you won't have to run out for toilet paper then, see?
0: Well, there you go. That's an easy fix, an easy fix. Mary, how you been doing?
1: Crazy. How are you?
0: Yeah, doing well. You know, they've got me on the book tour, which is, it's a lot of work. It's a lot of fun. But, man, does it wear you out.
1: Yeah, that's why you can't get the 5 miles in every day, right?
0: Yeah, sure, that's it. Yeah, let's go with that.
1: No, but during it, you were kind enough to come on my podcast. So I really appreciate that. Because right after that, like later that night, I think I saw, because you had to leave like at 8 o'clock Eastern time. Like you had to go. I said, no problem. You had to know. And then like I saw you somewhere else signing books like the same night. So it's crazy.
0: Yeah.
1: People don't realize what goes into it. I mean, it's tough being a star.
0: Well, you know, it's the struggles. No, I look, it's been great. We've had so much fun and meeting so many of our great listeners and readers, and they're a loyal bunch. And, you know, we're having a blast with it. And thank you for that great interview you conducted on your podcast. And I don't like every Tuesday, you're crushing it and bringing great guests there on the podcast.
1: Well, listen, it's hard to get high caliber guests. Last week it was my husband. But it was because of an event. We had an event happen and it tied into like a bigger topic. So that's why he was on with me last week. So, but there is no podcast tonight if you're planning on catching it. No podcast tonight because I'm going to be hosting on a new radio show that I have not filled in on before from 6 to 9 o'clock. So it's right smack in the middle of podcast time. So.
0: Oh, boy.
1: But we'll be back next Tuesday.
0: Mary, we've been following the developments out of New York City where all of these 9/11 families are holding a press conference today. And they're man, Dami, do not come here. Please stay away. And, I mean, I get it. He's the mayor of New York City. But at the same time, you got hundreds of people saying, stay away. maybe the diplomatic thing to do here is to stay away. I'm curious to hear your thoughts on that.
1: Yeah, he should stay away, especially after he handed the pen to the head of to Tish, whatever her name is. But she's the head of police, and she had to hand it to the guy who represented, you know, one of the terrorists. It was like a hostage video with her doing that. She looked so uncomfortable.
0: Oh, yeah.
1: Why am I here? She was rethinking all of her life choices at that moment, and is the pension worth it? And supposedly, the last thing I saw, over 10,000 people signed the petition to tell him to stay away. And I'm like, yeah, well, too bad those 10,000 people didn't bother casting a ballot in the mayoral election. There you go. Because if they had, maybe they wouldn't be in this position. So I think he wants to go just to stick it to them. I just honestly think he is so anti-American. He is an Islamist, not Muslim. He is an Islamist. And he is loving every minute of this. Like I think he just laughs at the people who voted for him every single day. I just really do.
0: Yeah.
1: And he is just ushering in Islamism.
0: You see, I'm with you, Mary, and I hate to feel that way, but I think he's privately going to gloat. You know, I mean,
1: 100%.
0: 25 years later, and who would have thought this is where New York City would have been?
1: Well, exactly, because we have a generation that wasn't taught history. You know, I don't even know if they teach about Pearl Harbor, but I mean, our generation was taught about Pearl Harbor, and Lord knows we weren't alive during it. But we have not taught these kids, and it's our fault. Parents did not pay attention to what their kids were learning in school. They didn't ask them, how was your day today? What'd you learn? That just didn't happen. And now we're paying the price for it.
0: Mary, I want to bring in, we have a caller, Kim from Georgia, listening to us on WDUN. Kim, you're on the air with me and Mary. Walter, what's on your mind?
2: Hey, thanks, Todd. Just wanted to say that those victims of 9/11 were hijacked. Their planes were hijacked that day. This mayor, Mamdani of New York, is trying to hijack also their memory. We can't let that happen. I would really love if you could get a message to President Trump. Any members of Congress, please, please reconsider if they want to rename something. Rename Labor Day 9/11 Patriot Day so that we do not lose. No one can take that memory and recognition from America. I think the whole definition or whatever our Constitution says about being a traitor, I think a movement needs to start with Mamdani being labeled or being called a traitor and do some time for being a traitor.
0: Mm. All right, Kim, thank you for that call. Mary, I think this is something that all of us feel, even if we don't live in New York City or even have a connection to New York City. This was an attack on all of us on 9/11.
1: Yeah, but like you said, the younger generation, the under 30 crowd that thinks socialism's great, you know, they're the ones who are wearing burqas in solidarity with the Muslims who are being, you know, victimized. I'm like, you are so stupid because you also, you know, want to empower women at the same time. And I, you know, can't do anything but laugh at them. So I think we've lost it. I think the under 30 crowd would disagree wholeheartedly with you. I think the under 30 crowd, you know, feels like America in some way, shape or form got what they deserved. Mm. As El Said said, right? America got what deserved 9/11. So, but September 11th is officially designated Patriot Day. It's even on my little calendar. It says Patriot Day. We don't get the day off, and the only people who would get it off is government workers anyway. But it is designated as Patriot Day.
0: You know, I'm curious. I mean, you grew up during that era. Did you guys study what happened on 9/11 in your school?
3: I'm trying to remember. I know that we did a few each year that 9/11 came back around. We would watch videos and we would watch a few documentaries and stuff. So we, definitely while I was in high school, we remembered it as we should. But I don't know, education wise, I don't think they really talked about it too much, but videos we were shown.
0: Mary, the caveat here is Dylan went to school in Mississippi. So yeah, they would probably learn about that. But I think in some of these other schools and maybe more liberal states, yeah, I don't think if they are learning about it, they're learning that America was to blame.
1: Right. And someone just texted me and said the latest number is over 101,000 people have signed that petition.
0: Wow.
1: This person's in New York.
0: Mm.
1: So
0: That's, look, I mean, they're trying to send a message, and it is what it is. But, again, elections have consequences. A myriad of people stay home and vote in the midterms. You're going to be electing a lot of people like Zohran Mamdani to Congress.
1: 100%. But, you know, I know people who voted for Trump who are just like, I'm sitting it out. I can't vote for a Republican. Trump broke his promises. He broke his campaign promises. He said no new wars. I'm like, dude. And you try to explain to them, but they're like people who vote on, they're one issue voters. So it's like someone who votes about abortion. That's the only thing they care about. That's how they decide to cast their ballots. Nothing else matters. And I think for a lot of people are kind of like that for different things. Because politics is hard. It's hard to keep up on everything. You can't be a voter for every issue. But I don't know. I think there are a lot of people. What is his latest approval ratings? Like in the 30s?
0: It is.
1: The gas thing is higher. Labor Day weekend, we broke records for the price of gas. Not in a good way.
0: No, and I get it. And it troubles me that people are going to vote based on that and not the fact that we've got to stop an infestation of communism in our country. That's what we've got to be worried about. And yeah, am I frustrated with the war? Absolutely. High gas prices, you better believe it. But we have more pressing matters, and we have got to make sure that people get out and vote.
1: Listen, I agree. And again, no offense to Dylan here, but the under 30 crowd is very open. I think it's almost 60% of them are open to socialism. Like, hey, yeah, let's give it a try.
0: Mary Walter.
1: How do you counter that ideology? Anyway, sorry.
0: No. No, it's Mary Walter joining us on our Patriot Mobile Newsmaker line. Be sure to follow her podcast, Mary Walter Radio. Now, tonight she's not doing a show, but usually every Tuesday evening you can watch her big podcast. It's a lot of fun.
1: Thank you.
0: James Carville is back in the news again. You know, he and who is he married to? The Republican. Mary Matlin.
1: Yeah.
0: one of those Marys.
1: Two of us.
0: Yeah. Anyway, he's very upset. And here's what James Carville had to say. I'm very upset. The only answer I came up with is that Donald Trump wants Republicans to lose. He hates them. He wants to torture them. That's James Carville. So he says, Trump wants the Republicans to lose. I mean, I was interpreting for you. That's that Louisiana slang he's got.
1: So are you going to play it, or was that just you acting?
0: No, that was just me. Yeah.
1: Okay. Why does Trump want Republicans to lose?
0: I don't know. It seems to me he would want them to win so he doesn't get impeached, but that's just me.
1: I don't think Trump cares about getting impeached again. He's like, yeah, whatever. Nothing's going to happen. He knows nothing's going to happen, and he knows it's just a stall tactic. May I just say, though, and maybe this is off of taking you in a different direction from which you wanted to go, but that's the beauty when you're a guest. Did you notice that John Thune's not speaking at the Republican convention?
0: Yeah, what do you make of that?
1: Do you think that everybody doesn't know what's going on? You and I know what's going on. Your listeners know what's going on. John Thune is the saboteur in the party. One of many, but he's the leader.
0: Well, he is, and he knows. Here's my take on this, Mary. He knows that he's going to be there long after Trump is gone. So Trump's gone in 2 years. Thune's still going to be there. And he knows it, and there's really nothing Trump can do about it, which is why the guy's putting the kibosh on the Trump agenda there in the Senate.
1: Yep. It's all about him. It's not about his constituents. It's about him. He's not representing his constituents. If they don't represent their constituents, I think they ought to be impeached. I really do. Or taken out somehow, you know, out of Congress. I don't know how we do that, but it needs to happen.
0: Mary, have fun tonight, and good luck. What do you want to say? What show you're going to be hosting? Are you allowed to?
1: I don't think you want me to. I don't think I can say it, but I don't think you want me to. It's not on your station.
0: Well, it's okay. I mean, it's you. We're friends.
1: No, I know, but it's on a competing station in your area.
0: Oh wait, what? Are you kidding me? What?
1: No, I'm not. I don't want to say it.
0: All right, don't say it. But Mary,
1: that's you because we're friends.
0: Oh, Lord. All right, Mary, good luck tonight. We look forward to getting you back on every Tuesday right here on the Todd Stern Show. Thanks, Mary.
1: Thank you, my friend. Have a good one.
0: All Bye. Right. There you go. Mary Walter. We forgot to ask Mary about the peanut butter and tomato sandwiches.
3: Yeah, I think that she probably wouldn't know. I don't know.
0: Yeah.
3: I just have a gut feeling.
0: It'll save. We'll hit her up again next week. All right, we got to take a break here, everybody. 901-260-5926. 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

0: All right, welcome back, everybody. This is the Todd Stern Show. Great to have you with us. Now, look, coming up this week, we're going to be taking you live to the big rally in Dallas. We're going to have a lot of great guests, a lot of lawmakers coming on. So we're going to provide you extended coverage of what all is happening down there. Of course, President Trump's speeches will be in the evening time, and we'll be covering those the day after. Meanwhile, there is a bakery, and we have this story up at toddstearns.com. A Texas bakery suffers a raging case of Trump derangement syndrome. It's called the Hive Bakery. They're located in Flower Mound, which is right outside of Dallas, and they're selling anti-Trump cookies. And what's shocking about this is that thousands of people are buying these cookies, and they all agree with how, I mean, you got a lot of Democrats in the Dallas area. What can I tell you? Anyway, the bakery posting a profane message on their social media page, quote, "We read that Orange Face will be in Dallas this week for the midterm convention, so we're making special cookies. Blank this guy and his entire administration for ruining our country. Our food is poison. Gas is up. Groceries are up. Women have no reproductive rights. Immigrants are in concentration camps. Wild horses are being slaughtered." Wait, what? Trump's killing horses now? Is that? I must have missed that one. "The LGBTQ plus community is under attack. Billionaires are getting richer." The bakery goes on to say, "We're still baffled that there are people in America who still support this fascist regime. So we'll do what we do best, speak out." So there you go. The Hive Bakery. People have lost their ever-loving minds about this. For the record, Trump is not killing wild horses, and there are no illegals in concentration camps. I don't know who needs to hear that. Anyway, go read our story at toddstearns.com. We also have photos of the profane Trump cookies. So you'll see all of that again at toddstearns.com. Ladies and gentlemen, great to be back in the saddle. We will be right back at it tomorrow. Going to be a lot of fun. Look forward to hearing from you as well. Don't forget toddstearns.com, and be sure to download our free podcast. You'll be able to listen to all 3 hours of the Todd Stearns radio show at your leisure. All right, get out there. Stay cool, America.
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5: Is taking steps to prevent potential shortage of neonatal starter nutrition for premature and critically ill newborns. two outsourcing facilities are shutting down, prompting the agency to temporarily ease regulatory priorities so hospitals can maintain access to intravenous nutrition while longer-term supplies are secured. Gas prices remain high with the long holiday weekend now in the rearview mirror. Alabama resident Ariel Harris says oil companies need to do something about it.
6: They need to lower them. I mean, it's already bad enough that rent and groceries and everything is already unmanageable, let alone the transportation it takes to get there.
5: AAA reports that today's average price for a gallon of regular gray gasoline is $4.15, unchanged from yesterday. Prices at the pump are highest in California, where drivers are paying an average of $5.86 a gallon. OpenAI admits that some of its AI agents escaped from a testing environment and hijacked an obscure German wiki forum. More from Tammy Trujillo.
7: Reuters was first to report that the AI agents turned the wiki forum into a message board for other AI agents. OpenAI knew about the attack weeks ago. Now they're calling for a consistent standard for reporting similar incidents.
5: Today we raise our hand, palm forward and parted fingers, as this is a very important day in the sci-fi world.
8: Star Trek Day, honoring when the first show aired back in 1966. It was a breakthrough as it was a sci-fi show designed for adults. Kirk, Spock, and McCoy led the team. It made the actors household names, even though William Shatner couldn't pull off the Vulcan salute without glue. And for the record, no one ever said, "Beam me up, Scotty." Today, dress up. Consider it a Halloween pregame. Watch a show and learn a little Klingon. Jup. Look it up. I'm Bree Tennis.
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5: Pennsylvania Senator John Fetterman is facing renewed scrutiny after a Wall Street Journal report questioned his engagement with Senate duties. Former staffers cited missed meetings and hearings, while Fetterman calls the report a hit piece built on disgruntled former aides. Rosie O'Donnell's political activism is drawing criticism as she makes a high-profile return to American television.
11: Rosie O'Donnell is returning to the United States after moving to Ireland in 2025, with family and professional opportunities bringing her back. Political commentator Mary Walter commented on Newsmax,
12: "I love that Rosie comes back to the United States for capitalism when she needs money and she can't get it in Ireland."
11: O'Donnell also said she would like to return to The View, although ABC has not formally scheduled her as a guest for its 30th season. Anthony Lucero, USA Radio News.
5: New documents reportedly show that New Yorkers were misled about air quality in Lower Manhattan following the 9/11 terror attacks.
13: The documents will reportedly include tests showing asbestos still in the air 10 months after the 9/11 attacks and as far as half a mile away from ground zero. The New York Times got a hold of these documents ahead of release, and it shows that the city knew about toxic air despite city officials telling New Yorkers the air was safe near ground zero. That could trigger a wave of new lawsuits. The documents may also have information to help those with 9/11-related illnesses. They were only discovered last year in boxes in a city office. In New York, I'm Scott Pringle.
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14: 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I just want to warn you, traffic is tough out there.
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0: Hello and welcome. It's the second Monday of the week. I'm Eric Erickson. I hope you had a great Labor Day. It's Tuesday, but it feels like Monday, but that's okay. College football started this weekend. How about that Michigan-Western Michigan game? We've got NFL starts, Patriots-Seahawks tomorrow night, the 49ers and Rams on Thursday. A full slate of games on Sunday. It is life seems back to normal as we hit the midterms. And we must begin with the midterms. The midterms have already started. And a lot of reporters like to make right after Labor Day as like the kickoff to the season. The season's been going on for a while now. I wanna play for you, if you will allow, the bad news first, because the bad news is actually good news, but you got to get through it and understand it before we can get to why it's actually the good news. So I want to begin with a series of clips setting the stage for the midterms, because we have this Republican convention never before done that's tomorrow and Thursday. I don't know how many people are going to watch it. They're giving tickets away to it. Doesn't sound like it's as well attended as they wanted. We will see. But let me just start here. This is David Shalane on CNN.
1: Isn't true, though, anymore in terms of how voters see it.
2: Exactly. And here's the reality. The president could say anything he wants on this topic. Voters live and experience what the economy is every day in their lives. So it is more noise than anything else, because people are going to vote on what they're experiencing in their pocketbooks. I would look at another poll number also about this that I think is particularly troublesome for the talking points about, like, hey, I inherited this all from Biden. In our most recent poll, 2/3 of Americans think that Donald Trump's policies have made conditions worse. That connection, that it's not just, oh, I feel pessimistic about the economy, but it's his policies that are causing the economy worse, that is a weight around Republicans this fall.
0: That is. It's true. And here's Molly Ball and the conversation with Manu Raju on CNN about the state of play in Texas.
3: Not spent this midterm season. There was news yesterday that finally dipping in to help Ken Paxton in Texas. This is Trump's choice in that Republican primary in Texas. Republican leaders wanted the incumbent John Cornyn instead. Republicans have been pleading, okay, please help Ken Paxton. There was a $10 million ad buy just yesterday to help Ken Paxton in this race. This was the campaign ad that the organization cut and released, that part of which your Texans are seeing right now.
4: James Tallarico supported a $1 trillion tax hike, higher property taxes, and higher taxes on Social Security. Tallarico, higher taxes. Paxton, lower taxes. A clear choice.
3: You know, what I found interesting about this is that they're trying to make this a clear, just Republican versus Democrat, typical race in Texas, even though this is not a typical race and Pax is a much different character than, say, John Cornyn, because they believe ultimately this is a Republican state and Republicans will come home if you make it focused on the issues that they believe drive out their voters.
1: Absolutely. The most conventional message imaginable. The Republican will keep your taxes low. The Democrat will raise them. Nothing at all about the specific candidates, who, of course, have many interesting features in this race, but Republicans are breathing a huge sigh of relief just seeing this money go out.
3: Yeah,
1: because Trump has been sitting on this cash with very little indication, even privately, about how and when and where they're going to deploy this money, and particularly this Texas race, where the Republican establishment blames Trump for this flawed candidate who they have as their nominee. It is really on Trump and his operation to shore up Ken Paxton.
3: And the question is,
0: one more. We're not going to play all this because it's a huge clip, but you got to hear some of this. This is from Steve Kornacki. Bear with me. There's a method to my madness here, and it is actually good news. This is Steve Kornacki.
5: Let's dive in. Keep in mind, by the way, this Decision Desk poll, this is of all adults, not just registered voters. So a bit of a wider net that we're casting here, but still some very clear answers here, especially when it comes to this. President Trump's job performance and approval rating now in this Decision Desk poll of just 36%. This has been a slow, steady decline throughout Trump's second term. He was at 45% in the spring of 2025 in our Decision Desk poll, now down to 36% approval. One thing that it's really dragging that number down for him. Clearly, it's this. It's the war with Iran. Only 31% approval on this, and even seeing some indications of cracks in Trump's base on this question in particular. So heading into the midterms, obviously key numbers with the president here. Also the backdrop, this issue of AI, picking up on some shifts here and some broad apprehension when it comes to this. So asking people a bottom line, are you more excited or more worried about the advent of AI, about the advances? Overwhelmingly more worried, more than a 2-to-1 margin here. Now, there is a bit of a partisan dimension to this. You see, it's more than 3/4 of Democrats who say they're more worried. Among Republicans, it's more than a third who do say they're more excited, but still, you could see it. It's broad. The apprehension there, the concern is broad across party lines when it comes to AI. There's also the sort of risk-reward calculation here. The benefits, the potential benefits of AI. What do folks think here? There's a fair number who do say there are very high or high potential benefits. There's a lot who say there's very low or potential low. A lot who are in the middle. But how about the risk side of it? Here, it's very, very clear. Again, 2/3 say the risks of AI are very high.
0: Now, what does all this stuff have to do with good news? The good news is this. We are after Labor Day, which is the high water mark of polling for Democrats. And the Democratic lead in the Real Clear Politics polling average, only about 6 points. So if you're at 6 points, the Democratic lead in an off-year election, a midterm election, your party is the more fired up party. Your party is the party that is outside of the office, outside of the majority, outside of the Oval Office, outside of the White House. You should be much better. The Democrats were about a 10-point lead in 2018. They're maybe 6 to 8 points right now at that. At a time the president is deeply unpopular, and the polling also shows, whether you like the polling or not, let's talk about the averages, that in the polling average right now, you have a situation where the president, although doing poorly, the GOP is not doing as badly as him. GOP not doing as badly as him. In fact, it looks like the Republicans can turn things around now. We are at the high water mark of Democratic polling, or at least we should be. We should be at the high water mark of polling. Why? Because historically, as my buddy Patrick Ruffini has shown repeatedly, I've mentioned to you repeatedly, he did a deep dive going back more than a decade, that the Democrats have a summer polling advantage. Why do Democrats have a summer polling advantage? Democrats have a polling advantage generally, too, because Democrats are more likely to pick up the phone. So let me tell you a side note story here. This is a complete tangent, but it's deeply relevant. I believe my mom is listening right now. Several years ago, I noted something that had happened to me as a kid. My mom did not remember it happening, but I said it online. It went viral, and a reporter from a left-wing magazine tried to call my mother and ambush her about this topic, tracked down my mom so that he could write a report that I was lying. Now, she just didn't remember it. My mother had other plans for this left-wing reporter. She did not want him to get off the phone until she had told him about his Lord and Savior, Jesus Christ. My mom felt the need to witness to this atheist, horrible human being who tried to harass my family over something I had put on Twitter that was true. And she needed to tell him about Jesus. If you ever meet my mother, if you do not come away with a conversation that revolves around our Lord and Savior, well, she might be having an off day because she loves her God and wants you to love him too. With the Democrats, when the pollsters call, they love their Lord and Savior, the Democratic Party, and they want the pollsters to know about it. They want everyone to know that they are witnesses in the evangelicalism of the Democratic Party. They need you to know the Democratic Party is your Lord and Savior and will come for you and defend you from the great Satan, Donald Trump. And every pollster must know about it. And the Democrats are far more likely to talk to pollsters these days. And in the summer, Republicans have more kids than Democrats. And they're doing things called summer vacation, camp, driving the kids to God forbid, they're a travel ball family. You can be a Christian or a travel ball family. People are choosing travel ball these days, and they're taking their kids across America in misery so that their kid cannot get the scholarship from college that they're convinced right now their kid will one day get until their kid decides they would rather play checkers than baseball. Nonetheless, they're trying, so they're not home to answer the phone with the pollsters. And then in the South, in the Midwest, school starts in August, and people are gearing up about that. And what is the first big vacation? Labor Day. In the North, they're wrapping up their family vacations because school starts right after Labor Day. So everybody's focused on that. So now, all of a sudden, we're all on the same schedule. We're all in sync now. And Republicans will start talking to the pollsters now that the kids are back in school and routine is established. The Democrats have been talking the whole time. And the result is the polling begins to settle down. So I've got the Real Clear Politics polling average up because this actually does matter. And I understand people are like, oh, the polls, they're all wrong. But you can get a sense of things from the polling averages. And in the polling averages, the only poll that has a Republican generic congressional ballot advantage is the Harvard-Harris poll, which is widely regarded as a garbage poll. No one really believes the Harvard-Harris poll. Democrats and Republicans alike dispute it. CNN, Dems 8, Quinnipiac, Dems 7, Marquette, Dems 6, Big Data poll. That's a Democratic-leaning poll, I think. That's 11. RMG Research, 2. Signal, Democrats up 7. Echelon, Democrats up 5. Emerson, Democrats up 8. Rasmussen, Democrats up 5. Qantas, Democrats up 7. Reuters, Democrats up 5. Morning Consult, Democrats up 5. Economist YouGov, Democrats up 6. Financial Times, Democrats up 7. The Real Clear Politics average has them 5.8% up. If Harvard-Harris was stripped out, it would be about 7.8, and that's the high water mark for the Democrats, and they need about a 4-point advantage to actually do well. This is actually not good for the Democrats. Yes, the president's approval rating is abysmal, 39.6% in the Real Clear Politics polling average. He's underwater there. Right now, the Democrats are winning Texas, they're winning Ohio, they're winning Michigan, they're winning Maine, they're winning New Hampshire, they're winning Alaska, they're winning Georgia, they're winning North Carolina. So it seems, but then look at the numbers. In Alaska, it's Democrats up 2 in the polling average. In New Hampshire, it's the Democrats up 2 in the polling average. In Maine, it's the Democrats up 2 in the polling average. In Michigan, it's the Democrats up 2 in the polling average. In Ohio, it's Democrats up 2 in the polling average. In Texas, it's Democrats up 2 in the polling average. What did I just tell you? The polls have a bias for the Democrats of about 2 percentage points. So the Republicans, as we head into the last third of campaign season, the final act is here. And the cavalry has showed up. The president's $500 million is beginning to be spent. Ruthless negative attacks on the Democrats, pointing out just how far left they are. My friends, there's always a panic. I remember what in 2018 or 2020, what was it? 2020, that, oh, my God, Lindsey Graham could lose South Carolina. Here we are again. Republicans are like, oh, my gosh, Lindsey Graham's sister could lose South Carolina. Mississippi could be in play. These are the hysterical things that people with no sense of history say. The Democrats in all the core races are only about 2 points ahead with a 2-point polling advantage for the Democrats that shows up in the polling averages. These are tied races, people, tied races at a time the economy is not doing well and people are upset about the cost of living, and yet the races are virtually tied. That's a very good place for Republicans to be in, and the Republicans are only just now beginning to spend Donald Trump's $1 billion budget.
6: Have something to say? Show 1-877-97-ERIC. 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
1: Hello, welcome. It is Eric Erickson here. The phone number, 877-973-7425, should you wish to be on the program. Well, we're going to have a Republican convention. I just don't know how many people are going to tune in to a Republican convention when the NFL is starting. Remember, out of the last year and the year before, of the television, 98 of those things are sporting events, and 95 of them are NFL games. The 96th is a college game, and I think the 97th is too, and like the 98th was something of the Olympics. I don't know how many people are going to be watching the president give multiple speeches, and he's got to stay on message. I don't know. It seems like the money could be better spent elsewhere. However, they're going to turn it into a way for the Republican candidates to also fundraise. The question I'm interested in is who is going to be there, who's going to show up, who's not going to show up, how much coverage is there going to be about who's not going to show up, and also what are the ratings? I mean, does this play to the faithful? I will tell you one thing it's going to give. It's going to give the GOP a lot of video for ads. It's going to give them a lot of video for positive ads because, you know, they choreograph these things amazingly. So they're going to have these brilliant ads that are beautifully done that show their candidates in a positive light. It makes them look leaderly. And then they'll attack the Democrats with all the money they've raised from. So there is an upside to the convention. But I think for most Americans, they're going to be watching football. I want you to go check out the Perfectly Snug website, perfectlysnug.com/Erickson, perfectlysnug.com/Erickson. 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
2: 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Certainly the church is to be concerned about the social injustices in our world.
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2: 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This is why Christ came and died on the cross. The only way to change men is to get them converted to Jesus Christ. The greatest need of our great cities at this moment is evangelism.
1: 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We're the Billy Graham Evangelistic Association.
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0: Truth over tribe. Conviction over party. Eric Erickson. Conservative, but not captive.
1: Hello there. Welcome. It's Eric Erickson. The phone number, 877-973-7425, should you wish to be on the program. I would be happy to have you join me on the program. If you can get past the call screener and is relevant to what I'm talking about, well, this is not an open line Friday. It's just a regular day, and we got lots of news to cover, too, so you got to be patient anyway on the phones. I got to play for you a clip. This is very important that you hear this clip. This is from, I believe it's Peter Baker. I think it's from one of the White House correspondents. You got to listen to this clip because this sets the context for you.
2: You're someone who covers the White House with me. You've been in a lot of these rallies with the president, including the one in South Carolina where he was trying to pull Darlene Graham across the line. I do think it's a real question of his endorsement power that he likes to tout, but some Republicans may not be so sure about.
3: Yeah, I was at the rally that you just showed on the screen there, and, you know, usual caveats apply. It was the middle of August, and he did end up helping her get across the finish line. But I've been to 100 of these things. I have to tell you, the energy in the room was really, really low. The place was not packed. The seats were full, but the back half of the convention center was empty. And I was going around talking to people, doing interviews, and usually at a Trump rally, you have to scratch kind of hard and ask four or five, six questions to get the people who were there to say anything sort of nuanced or, you know, truthful about how they really feel about something going on with him. On this one, it was like one question: how do you think it's going so far? And a lot of them were saying things like rusty, the economy's not as good as I thought it was going to be, he's not focused enough. And these are people wearing T-shirts with pictures of his face on it. So I just had not seen anything like that before, and I thought it was a real sign of trouble for him.
1: Listen, if the midterms are about the president of the United States, the Republicans are going to lose, and everybody knows it. You can tell yourself otherwise, but he's just not that popular. And that's why the Republicans are going on the attack, making it about the Democrats, and they should. Here is the, let me read you this from CNN. Here's the headline. Democrats enter the midterms looking to conquer territory. On Friday, Senator Roger Marshall took a rare step for a Republican incumbent, launching an attack ad against his Democratic rival. When Pastor Adam Hamilton launched the campaign for the seat 4 months ago, the odds seemed long. The state has not sent a Democrat to the Senate in nearly a century, and President Trump won it by nearly 14 percentage points in all his campaigns. But as a traditional post-Labor Day sprint in the midterms begins, Hamilton's optimistic. People are frustrated, Hamilton said. Recalling a recent conversation with a 79-year-old man who handed him a receipt for diesel for his truck and told him, "That's why I'm voting for you." From the suburbs of Philadelphia to California's Central Valley, such stories are fueling Democratic hopes that they can not only flip the House but also capture the majority in the Senate by running strong campaigns in Republican territory. There's panic. Have you heard it? Republicans could be losing Mississippi. Republicans could be losing South Carolina. Republicans could be losing everywhere. That's the narrative right now as we get past Labor Day. I don't actually believe that's the case. I'm old enough to remember in 2020, Lindsey Graham was running for re-election in South Carolina, and a wave of panic hit the Republicans. Lindsey Graham could be in trouble in South Carolina. The polling had it closer than it should be. No one was showing up at Republican rallies. It's the same damn playbook every single time. Now it's suddenly we're freaking out about Mississippi. Really? We're freaking out about Mississippi? The Texas panic is real because the candidate is lazy and corrupt. In Michigan and New Hampshire, Democrats are sounding the alarm in New Hampshire. Ladies and gentlemen, just put your thinking cap on. It is not a good situation for the GOP, and I do expect them to lose. But I don't expect a landslide for the Democrats, nor this massive blue tsunami people are predicting. If so, the Democrats, do you think, would they be sounding the alarm in New Hampshire? Would they? Today's the primary up there. Chris Pappas, the congressman, is expected to become the Democratic nominee against John E. Sununu, the Republican, and Sununu is tied or ahead in the polls. Susan Collins is only 2 points behind Troy Jackson in Maine. Some Republicans are freaked out about it. They think Jackson's going to win. Susan Collins is a certified celebrity in Maine, where there are no celebrities other than Stephen King. She's a celebrity. They're not going to turn her out when she's behind by 2 points in Maine. Last time she won, she was behind 6 points in the polling average, and she still won. She's only behind two with a polling average advantage of the Democrats of 2 points. She's winning this thing. The one I'm concerned about is Ohio. Sherrod Brown is doing a really good job in Ohio. We've already lost North Carolina. You know, the Republicans actually had a good candidate in North Carolina, but they did not choose her. They chose Michael, what's his name, Whatley, the former RNC chairman, because the president said so. The president did a bad job picking candidates there. In Georgia, the national Republicans are no longer spending money. Those of you in Georgia, my flagship station, I've got 22, 23 stations in the state of Georgia. All of you are listening to me live right now. I have the bad news for you is that the national Republicans have stopped spending money in Georgia. Some will flow in through PACs, but the Republicans have decided to spend their money nationally elsewhere. You chose poorly, Georgia Republicans. I'm not trying to say I told you so, but in Georgia, the real panic is the lower tier races. You talk to people close to the statewide races at the state level, they're all panicked that Mike Collins is dragging them down, firing up black voters to turn out because of the racism allegations, among other things. Nobody thinks Keisha Lance Bottoms can win, but the Republicans are a little worried about the other races. You got Lieutenant Governor, Secretary of State, Attorney General, Ag Commissioner. You got the Public Safety Commission, and the PSC in Georgia. You got a lot of races out there the Republicans are a little nervous about because Collins is got a lot of baggage and he's dragging him down. I think the GOP is going to win. Rick Jackson's going to save them. Rick Jackson is going to win, and he's going to save the GOP from itself in Georgia. He'll go down as one of the most despised Republicans, just like Brian Kemp. Every time a Republican in Georgia wins big, the base of the Republican Party decides they hate their guts for, I guess, winning. Republican base voters in Georgia don't really like winners that much, it seems. So they went with Herschel Walker in 22, and they're going with Mike Collins now and just giving Georgia like 12 years of nonstop Democrats in the Senate. But that's one of the dark spots, that in North Carolina. Ohio, Sherrod Brown is running ahead right now, but it's close in a state that's still Republican. In Iowa, there was concerns about Ashley Hinson. She's going to win Iowa. The Democrats aren't going to pick up Iowa. I don't think the Democrats pick up Alaska either. So all of these dark night of the soul moments Republicans have been having, they're tied to the president's popularity and his lack of message discipline. But the bottom line is the GOP polls better than the president. And the GOP is now going to spend upwards of $1 billion. $1 billion. To remind people that, you know what, you may not like us, but you really hate them more. And by the way, I suspect that's going to be a powerful message. I actually do suspect that that's going to be a powerful message. On top of that, you got the Democratic Socialists playing in the Democratic Party. They had a socialist conference this weekend. Listen to one of the speakers here, Dr. Butch Ware.
4: We have a tremendous opportunity, but they are going to keep giving us the Mamdanis and the Abdul El Sayeds and, you know, in my generation, the Obamas, because they are there to contain radicalism. They are there to destroy it and to diffuse it and to co-opt it and to purchase it. The Democrats cannot be reasoned with. They must be destroyed. Yeah.
1: The Democrats must be destroyed. You got this now? He's claiming that Abdul El-Sayed and Mamdani and Chevalier and the like, that they're there to contain the Democratic Socialists, to restrain their revolutionary instincts. There was another professor, and I didn't get a chance, Charlie, to actually listen to the clip first to make sure everything got bleeped, so I will play it for you guys later. But this woman is another professor at the DSA, and she's giving out the home address of an ICE agent, hoping that people go terrorize the guy. This is how these people are nuts. Ladies and gentlemen, in 3 days, our nation will commemorate the worst attack on our country since Pearl Harbor. Our nation will commemorate the day planes flew into buildings and people jumped from 100-story windows to their deaths to avoid the flames and collapse of the building, going out on their own terms instead of waiting for fate to bring death to them. The Democratic Party now around the country has nominated people who say we got what we deserved, that our country is illegitimate and bad, that we are racist, that we must reject the founder's vision of this country, and they're running those people for high office in this country, for the Senate and the House of Representatives. The Republican Party should do nothing but run ads between now and November reminding people that we are 25 years removed from the worst attack on our country since Pearl Harbor, and the party opposite has decided to advance candidates who believe we got what we deserved and who have turned the anniversary of 9/11 into a fretful period of hand-wringing over Islamophobia, proving Norm MacDonald right that we should expect the Democrats to worry about Islamophobia as we remember 9/11. Because, you know, Islamophobia was the real tragedy of 9/11. It wasn't planes flying into buildings and thousands of people dying. No, no. It was that someone could blame the Muslims for doing it. The Republicans have a messaging opportunity this year with the 25th anniversary, unlike many other opportunities, to remind people of what's at stake in this election. You have a party people don't like versus a party people really hate. And the party people really hate has played into that stereotype by elevating people who hate the country. Yes, yes. We're at the Labor Day hand-wringing period of, oh, we're going to lose South Carolina. Oh, we're going to lose Mississippi. I'm sorry, we would not be having conversations about potentially winning New Hampshire if we were really losing Mississippi and South Carolina. It's not going to happen. I am a realist. I am willing to tell you things are not good. I am willing to tell you the Republicans are going to lose. I am willing to tell you that the Republicans are in danger in Texas. I will not tell you with a straight face that, yes, looks like they're going to lose South Carolina, or it's in danger. Looks like we're going to lose Mississippi. It's in danger. No, they're not. There's realism and there's panic. And I can be realistic with you and navigate you through this situation without being in panic mode, because I don't believe the panic is real. When the Democrats have a 2-point polling advantage, it begins to settle down after Labor Day. They'll go down by about 2 points. And in some of these major races, they're only 2 points ahead of the polling average. That, to me, says the Republicans have a lot of cards to play. There are a lot of wild cards left out there, by the way. Normally, by the time you get to Labor Day, you can see where things are headed. This is one of the first elections in my memory where you cannot see where things are headed, because there are so many intangibles out there. When you have the Democrats only 2 points ahead in swing races before Labor Day, before the polling settles in, that brings them down. The Republicans have way more money on hand at the state, local, and national level than the Democrats do to make campaigns. The Democrats have decided to put up a bunch of people who really hate the United States on the 25th anniversary of 9/11. The Republicans have a path to mitigate all the Democratic damage. So be realistic about it. The odds are Republicans lose seats. But don't be panicked about it. The odds are not that they get a wipeout in a blue tsunami. If that begins to change, I'll be the first to tell you. But I don't see it right now. What I see is a standard midterm. Democrats pick up some seats, but they probably don't win the Senate.
0: Honest.
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1: 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So, the most controversial story of the day, of the week, the controversy continues to rage. Michigan played Western Michigan. Michigan was the odds-on favorite. Like, they were expected to blow them out of the water by more than 20 points. They barely performed, and at the end of the game, lost it. But then there was a penalty, and they reset the clock to be 1 second. And the TV clock said, based on where a catch had occurred and where they reset the clock, should have been 0 seconds. The game should be over. But the Big Ten apparently use a different clock from the show clock. So in the NFL, the clock that you see on TV and the clock that the referees use is all synced together. The Big Ten clock was not synced to the clock you see on TV. So the Big Ten said there was a second left in the game. And with that second, Michigan won the game. Major, so controversial. In fact, the president of the United States chimed in on it as well. But also the actual controversy of the clock overshadows the fact that Michigan did not blow away Western Michigan, and they should have. They should have done to Western Michigan what LSU did to Clemson. By the way, what the heck happened to Clemson? Georgia ran away with it. Even Tennessee ran away with their games. Michigan did not. And really, the first week is the week that you get a bunch of teams to play you who are really not that good so that you can curb stomp them and just get a feel for the game on the field and the clock and real-time play. And Michigan did not do that. Michigan did not do that. And then, of course, last night there was the FSU game where the power went out and the game was delayed. By the way, the SEC is now threatening to throw LSU out of the SEC. You're not here for a sports show, but I find this all fascinating. 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
9: It hit a six-week high Labor Day. Brent crude oil futures surged to nearly $98 a barrel Monday after the U.S. and Iran traded strikes over the weekend.
10: That's the highest level the international oil benchmark has climbed since late July. West Texas Intermediate briefly topped $93 a barrel Monday as tensions flared in the Middle East. The Financial Times reported an attack on the huge Saudi Aramco oil facilities in the southern port city of Jizan Monday, adding to the upward pressure on prices. John Summers, USA Radio News.
9: A steel beam from the World Trade Center is set to go on display at the White House today as the nation prepares to mark the 25th anniversary of the 9/11 terror attacks. Mark Mayfield has more.
11: The Tunnel to Towers Steel Across America tour is bringing the 16,000-pound beam to the Ellipse. President Trump is expected to deliver remarks.
9: A new class-action lawsuit accuses Amazon of punishing pregnant workers.
12: Pregnant workers say Amazon put productivity ahead of their health. That's the claim at the center of a new nationwide class action lawsuit filed Tuesday. The suit alleges the company punished employees for taking pregnancy-related breaks and accommodations guaranteed under federal protections. The case could impact workers at Amazon facilities across the country. I'm Monica Nelson.
9: Americans are apparently not happy with the education system these days. Rory O'Neill reports.
13: Satisfaction in a K-12 education in the U.S. is down to 32%, a record low in the 27-year history of the Gallup survey on the issue. Satisfaction averaged 44% since 1999, peaking at 53% in 2004. Schools received their highest marks for preparing students to adapt to new technologies, their lowest marks for developing skills in critical thinking or problem solving.
9: From America's News Network, USA Radio News.
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9: Lineage Logistics says the full cleanup of the food waste at the massive warehouse site in Boyle Heights is complete. Tammy Trujillo reports.
15: The announcement comes not long after it finished removing millions of pounds of rotted food from the facility. The cold food storage warehouse was damaged in a major fire in mid-June. That led to a series of public health issues, including air pollution, rats, and flies. The South Coast Air Quality Management District gave the company until Saturday to finish the work. The company says in less than 2 months, it removed more than 89 million pounds of food waste, safely demolished the fire-damaged structure, and completed full power washing and disinfection under the supervision of more than 20 local, state, and federal agencies. Lineage says the cleanup and remediation efforts have cost more than $100 million.
9: With children back in school now, health officials say it's the start of respiratory virus season. Scott Pringle reports.
16: Amy Pridemore at Auburn University's College of Nursing says expect a wave of sickness from children who are back in the classroom.
17: You put all of these children that carry germs in one room, and they are all still developing their immune systems. And so the younger they are, the more likely they are to get sick because they don't have that strong immune system yet.
16: She recommends taking a home flu or COVID-19 test if your child feels ill and recommends the flu vaccine. To lower the chances of your child getting sick, Pridemore recommends frequent hand washing, avoid sharing drinks, and disinfecting high-touch surfaces often.
9: I'm Ron Warner, USA Radio News.
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0: Hello, America. Welcome. It is Eric Erickson here across the United States. The phone number is 877-973-7425. Should you wish to be on the program? I gotta say. I got a problem I want to talk to you about. I think J.D. Vance and the Republicans that back him have decided to become the Diet Coke of socialism. And you can't beat the real thing. Well, let me read you. This is from the New York Times outlining a plan that sounds good. It does until you spend 10 seconds thinking about it. The Trump administration is moving to allow married couples with a stay-at-home spouse to collect child care subsidies, a policy championed by Vice President Vance using funds from a federal program intended to assist working families. The change would create the only federal subsidy to pay parents to stay home and raise their children, one of the most significant efforts to date by the Trump administration to harness federal funds to promote a traditional view of families. To do so, officials are seeking to use a Health and Human Services Department fund that was created in the 1990s to help low-income and working-class parents afford child care so they could work or go to school. Under the draft new rule, parents who stay home with their children could benefit from the program, which typically provides about $9,000 per child each year, potentially reshaping which families get federal child care money. The move could end up redirecting money away from working parents and their child care providers, causing some to raise their rates or even close, potentially worsening what many experts say is a child care crisis. About 80% of the 870,000 families who currently get the child care subsidy have single working parents, most of them mothers. The policy change would effectively create a government incentive for parents to stay home with their children, an idea embraced as part of a broader conservative effort to advance policies. The new rule being drafted would allow married couples with one stay-at-home parent in certain income brackets to collect a subsidy. The change could be made without approval from Congress. More than 80% of stay-at-home parents are mothers. The plan is being pushed by the White House. It incorporates policies written by Secretary of State Rubio when he was a senator from Florida. It sounds good on its surface, doesn't it? We want to incentivize a two-parent heterosexual nuclear household where one parent stays home with the kids. Those children in situations like that disproportionately outperform all others. But what the government will be doing without Congress, by the way, without Congress, without the legislature approving it. It's part of my philosophical problem here is this is a and it's probably going to be stopped by judges because of the way the congressional law worked. They want to change a current existing program and suddenly take it from moms who work and helping them cover the cost of daycare and give it to moms who don't work, who have a husband who works. Listen. Superficially, I got to tell you, I like the idea of doing whatever we can to foster a two-parent heterosexual nuclear households because those are the ones with the kids of tomorrow who will be the leaders. They outperform all other kids. They do. And by the way, I say heterosexual, and I know that they're not going to discriminate, and I just want you to know that we live in an era where everyone tends to support gay marriage, although polling has gone down some, but there's a vast majority of Americans support gay marriage. There are gay households with kids, but disproportionately the kids who do the best on grades, who do the best in school academically, who get out of school and have the highest income earning potential are the ones from the two-parent heterosexual nuclear household. They just do. That's not me being mean. That's me telling you what the data says. You may not like the data. Argue with the data. Don't argue with me. Second, by the way, second are two-parent homosexual households. And you know what third is? Third will surprise you. Single-parent fathers. Single parents where it's the dad and not the mom. Third. Fourth is divorced. And fifth is single-parent mom in the house. Because oftentimes the ones with the mom in the house are ones where the father's in jail. It's not a good household situation. Kids are disadvantaged. The government pays 870,000 families a child care subsidy to pay for child care so that the mother can get off welfare. That's why the program exists. Just understand this. The reason this program exists is to get people off welfare. And the Vance plan would make married couples permanent welfare recipients. They would be putting people on welfare. You and I will pay parents who have a stay-at-home mom to go on government welfare. It's the Diet Coke of socialism. Because here's what the Democratic Socialists of the Democratic Party is going to do. The Democratic Party is going to come to J.D. Vance and the Republicans and say, okay, we'll make a deal with you. We'll give you that. We will not take from the existing program. We will add funding to also cover the costs of families when the mom or the dad wants to stay home. Two-parent households. Boy, and doesn't this make divorce complicated as well? Who gets the credit and stuff like that if there's a divorce? Boy, that would make it a mess. But the Democrats will say, okay, we're going to give you this. We're going to pay $9,000 per kid. So every time you pop out a baby, you get an additional $9,000 if the one parent stays home. But also, Republicans, you have to have the federal government pay for the entire medical cost of the pregnancy. The government's going to foot the bill for every pregnancy. And let's get people real comfortable with that so we can go to national health care. I mean, you cannot out-compete a socialist with socialism. And that's, I think, the blind spot that the vice president has here and that his supporters have, many of whom used to oppose stuff like this, but they got tired of losing, and they've decided that you lost when you were free marketeer, so let's be the Diet Coke of socialist. Let's expand government programs, just not as much as the Democrats would. Let's put our side in charge and give government largesse to people. The big fight we're seeing on the right now is not whether to rein in the government, but whether to use government's largesse to reward our side instead of the Democrats. So we want households with a mom who stays home. And let's be clear here that these people actually want the mom to stay home. They don't want the dad to stay home. They're not going to talk. They're going to talk about parents. But what they're trying to do is rebuild the nuclear household with mom at home raising the kids while dad's at work. That's their vision of a stable society. And by the way, that's going to alienate a section of married women who vote GOP but have jobs and like their jobs. But there's a side problem with this program as it's designed, and they're going to need to tweak this. And by the way, again, argument number one against this is Congress has chosen not to do this. I don't think the executive branch of government should be able to rewrite the rules of the federal welfare state without Congress being involved, and yet they're going to try. I support the Constitution. I think Congress has enacted this stuff, and we should not allow the Diet Coke of socialism policies of Vance and Trump and this administration to allow them to upend congressional policy. But let's also be clear here. What they are wanting to do is put married households on government welfare. And what does welfare do? What is the chief concern of the right with welfare? The chief concern with welfare on the right is that it builds what? Dependency. That's why we did welfare reform in the 90s, dependency. So let's play this out. There will be a hard cap at $75,000. $75,000 will be a hard cap in this. The way this program, as advertised, is going to be structured is $75,000. You are a married household. You have two children. You get $18,000 a year in federal subsidy because you have two kids. Each kid generates $9,000. So that's $18,000 to your family for one parent to stay home. Okay? Let's play this out now. Both kids are now in high school. Mom wants a part-time job. Mom can't get the part-time job because if mom gets the part-time job, the $18,000 goes away. Mom's got to find a job that makes more than $18,000. Dad's on the career path at work. He's making $70,000, but he's about to get a promotion with a 10% raise. That 10% raise will increase his pay by $7,500. Dad can't take the promotion now. Because if Dad takes the promotion, he crosses the $75,000 threshold. And so he loses the $18,000 from the federal government. When both of your children are 18 years old, the subsidy goes away. You stop getting the $18,000 from the government. Meanwhile, how many promotions has Dad passed up to keep getting that $18,000? Dad's now in his late 40s, or he's probably in his 50s, more likely than not. He's maxed out now. He can't get promotions now. He's at the end of his career. He's missed every promotion to advance so that he could get the welfare dollars. Mom now has lost all her marketable skills. She stayed home and hasn't done work. Maybe she's done volunteer work at school now, but the kids are gone. She wants to get back into the workforce. She hadn't had a job in 18 years or longer, 20 years. So now Mom and Dad are stuck with their $70,000 to $75,000 single household, single income family. Dad has given up all of his promotions. Mom hasn't worked a day in her life for the past 20 years, isn't sure what marketable skills she has. Both kids are gone. They're now $18,000 less in money that they make. That's the logical fallout of this program. I've got an alternate suggestion. Let them keep their money to begin with. Let them keep their money. Why should we take a married couple with both spouses who work and use their money to put another family on welfare where one spouse chooses not to work? This is socialism light. This is the Diet Coke of socialism. The Democrats are going to be fine with us adding more people to welfare. That's what the Republicans are now proposing, is adding more people to welfare. You add more people to welfare. By the way, where's the government going to get the money from? Taxing the wealthy. So now the Republicans are going to tax the wealthy just like the Democrats. And then the Democrats are going to say, okay, now the government's got to cover 100% of the cost of a birth. So now we've got universal health care at birth. Let's just keep it going. Where's the money ultimately come from? We're at $40 trillion in debt, and the GOP is now, their great idea to get the working families of America to support them is to expand welfare. And not just welfare, but welfare for families, welfare for married couples. And you know what is ironic about it is where they wish to take the money from to do this is taking the money from single moms, who we started a program so those single moms could have their child's daycare covered and mom can go back to work and get marketable skills. Because we understood that if a mother stays on welfare and doesn't go back to college or doesn't get a job, she's going to be on welfare for life. And now we're going to put married couples on welfare for life. We're going to encourage dads not to take their promotions at work, and we're going to encourage moms not to have a job outside the home for the 20 years that they have kids, and then subsidy is all going to go away and they're going to be left holding the bag, exactly in the situation of the welfare moms of the 90s when we reformed welfare to stop that cycle of dependency. Superficially, it sounds like a good idea, but boy, do I think this is badly executed. Friends, I'm sorry. I got to tell you that this is the Diet Coke of socialism and you can't beat the real thing. Lawrence Jones was on TV with this, and I just want to give Lawrence Jones on Fox and Friends the last word on this plan, which just, it kind of blew my mind that we would even go here.
1: Just lower my taxes. I don't want all these programs. I understand that this is a political winner in this new age of populism, but the government consistently choosing who they are going to give these tax benefits instead of just giving us the money. And if you want that money to pay for lower child care, then you can use that money for that. But, for example, I would not fall in this category. I'm definitely going to pay for it, but I wouldn't fall in this category at this point in my life.
0: No, he wouldn't. He wouldn't. So anyone who works is going to have their taxes redistributed to people where one parent doesn't work. And those parents are going to become addicted to welfare. And the dads are going to give up their promotions so that they can keep the benefit. Moms are going to not get marketable job skills, even working from home, so they can keep the benefit going. Or they're going to be committing tax and welfare fraud, by the way, making them criminals. Why not just give the parents a giant tax deduction? If you have kids, we're going to give you a massive tax deduction, and you can use the money you never send to Washington to do these things. You're incentivizing exactly what you want without redistributing other people's money, but allowing people to keep the money themselves. That seems like the way to do this, instead of rearranging an existing program without leaving Congress any say in it and making people essentially addicted to welfare again, except this time it's married people who get addicted to welfare.
2: Those who love him, listen to find out what he's going to say next. Those who disagree with him, also listen to see what he's going to say next. It's the Eric Erickson Show.
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1: Hello, my friends. Glad to have you with me. It is Eric Erickson. I hope you had a great three-day weekend. The phone number is 877-973-7425. Should you wish to be on the show. Okay, I got to move on from the socialist. It just why I remember when Republicans used to offer a choice, not an echo. I mean, that was Ronald Reagan's thing. You want to beat the left, you gotta offer a choice, not an echo. And now instead, we're offering socialism light. Will be the Diet Coke of socialism. I just this I don't understand what the GOP is doing. I mean, well, you can't beat the real thing, folks. Might as well go full socialist instead of the socialist light program. 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I mean, there was a horrible story a while back about a woman in Batavia, Illinois, at 2:40 in the morning. 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I mean, there was a horrible story a while back about a woman in Batavia, Illinois, at 2:40 in the morning. A man in her backyard, he saw her online and he bought her information from a data broker and showed up at her house to watch her sleep. Incogni makes the data brokers delete your information so they can't happen. They can't harass you if they can't find you. So go

0: churches have given their lives to help their neighbor, to relieve poverty, to care for the sick. Certainly the church is to be concerned about the social injustices in our world.
1: Along with meeting physical needs, says Billy Graham,
0: Jesus would see something even deeper. If only we could begin at the root of our problems, which is the disease of human nature that the Bible calls sin. This is why Christ came and died on the cross. The only way to change men is to get them converted to Jesus Christ. The greatest need of our great cities at this moment is evangelism.
1: We can help you find ways to tell your friends and neighbors about a personal relationship with Jesus Christ and how it will change their lives. 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That's findpeacewithgod.net. We're the Billy Graham Evangelistic Association.
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0: He's got the courage to tell you the truth, because the truth is what matters. 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
1: Hello, my friends. The phone number, 877-973-7425. Mark in Jacksonville, Florida. You are going to be up first today. Welcome to the show.
2: Hey, Eric. I hope you're doing well today.
1: I am. Hope you are, too.
2: Living the dream. Hey, so recently there was a Supreme Court case that, in essence, overturned Roe v. Wade. It didn't eliminate abortion, but it sent it back to the states for them to decide what they want to do individually as states. Back in 1936, there was a court case, a Supreme Court case, called the U.S. versus Butler. And at the end of that case, it was determined that Congress had the authority to tax and spend for the general welfare of the people, and in essence gave them powers greater than that, or to control things other than only what was enumerated in the Constitution. Since that was the result of a Supreme Court case, is it possible that some, I don't know, conservative group, the Heritage Foundation, whoever, could file suit to challenge that at the federal level, that over time we have seen now where the federal government is usurping their powers and taking things beyond what was originally intended?
1: Oh, that would be nice, although the Heritage Foundation is no longer really conservative. They've decided they're post-liberal now. They're in the wing advancing. I mean, Kevin Roberts, the president of the Heritage Foundation, is the loudest champion online today of J.D. Vance's socialist light scheme for turning parents into welfare queens. So maybe Mike Pence's group could do it. It's not a bad idea to challenge this, although I will tell you that in the last 30 years, the Supreme Court has somewhat walked that decision back a little bit, that the taxation powers for the common good do have to be tied to Article 1, Section 8 in some way, although it's way more expansive, I think, than what the founders intended. So essentially, under Article 1, Section 8, those are the powers of the federal government. The powers of the federal government are limited to Article 1, Section 8. States have very expansive powers. That's why states have bigger constitutions than the federal constitution. The federal constitution restrains the powers of the federal government, Article 1, Section 8. But the last clause is the necessary and proper clause, that they have the power to do anything necessary and proper to execute the foregoing powers. And that gives Congress some expansive taxation power. But they're still limited. For example, the federal government cannot tax real property. Federal government can't tax real property. The Constitution prohibits taxation of real property by the federal government. That's why all your real property taxes are at the state level. So there are some bounds there. But, yeah, I mean, Congress has a massive power to tax. I mean, Obamacare was considered a tax by John Roberts. Notice, however, they got rid of that tax. And John Roberts was perfectly fine to say, well, they've changed it enough. It's still constitutional. I do believe that the Republicans need to make a bigger play on taxation. But here's the problem. It's the filibuster. And I'm not in favor of getting rid of the filibuster. And I don't think the filibuster is going to go away, even if the Democrats take back the Senate with a Democratic president, because there are enough people who understand that there's no such thing as permanence in politics. And you don't want the other side to suddenly get a Senate without a filibuster, because then it becomes a super powerful thing. But I do think that the GOP can make a big play with the Democrats when it comes to entitlement reform to restructure taxes. We haven't had a major tax code change in a while. We've certainly changed taxes, but we do have opportunities, I think, for the GOP to find some compromise with Democrats on taxation, because we got to do some entitlement reform. It's going to be give and take, though. All of us will be unhappy with it ultimately. But if the GOP could give a major tax deduction for people with kids. I mean, the problem here with what the Vance plan does is this kind of does an end run around Congress. So, for example, you put married couples with a stay-at-home mom on welfare. Because that's what this is doing, is it's putting stay-at-home moms on welfare, turning mom into welfare queen while dad works. And they're doing it without congressional authority, and they're doing it by gutting a program that was designed to allow poor women with kids who have no husbands in the household to go get job skills so they don't stay on welfare forever. They should at least get congressional input into this and do some sort of big deal. The problem here with so much of what the GOP is doing is they're setting the precedence for the Democrats. And it's the Diet Coke of socialism, and you can't beat the real thing. The Democrats are going to one-up this. I mean, this is I grew up listening to Rush Limbaugh, and he made this point all the time. You can't beat the Democrats by being Democrat light. You can't beat the socialists by being socialist light. You've got to provide a clear alternative. This was the message of the Reagan Revolution, where it was a choice, not an echo. And the Vance plan is an echo of the Democrats. He wants to put stay-at-home moms on welfare, and the Democrats are going to say, yes, let's expand welfare, but also now let's do free pregnancy. The government covers the whole cost. How are you going to one-up that? I mean, if you're willing to go three-quarters of the way and say, let's turn stay-at-home moms into welfare queens, why not then also say, okay, now let the government cover 100% of the cost of pregnancy? Do you know what the most expensive medical care will be in the country? If you put the government in charge of pregnancy and the government pays 100% of the cost of pregnancy, delivering a child in this country will become the most expensive medical act ever. The amount of money hospitals will make off the federal government, it's staggering to think of. So instead of echoing the Democrats, why don't you provide a choice? Erickson, what would your choice be? I'll tell you here. I got some ideas on this. The vice president's plan, I understand the spirit, and I want to acknowledge that I think his heart is in the right place. How do we encourage people to have kids and have a stable family by having one spouse at home with the kids while the other one works? I think it's admirable. I think turning our married couples into welfare queens is what it would amount to. As I mentioned, again, the way this is structured, as it has been announced so far, is if a dad is offered a promotion, he can't take the promotion lest he risk his welfare benefit. And so he won't take a promotion that he'll never get again in order to keep a welfare benefit that will go away when all his kids are out of the house. And I think that's a terrible precedent to set. What I would recommend instead is deductions. Give a huge tax deduction. You know what? For every kid you have, you get a $15,000 tax deduction. For every kid you have, you get a $15,000 tax deduction. Why not? Every year, you get a $15,000 tax deduction for every child in your house 18 years or younger. Or if your kid goes to college, 21 and younger. So you get that tax deduction for 25 to 30 years, $15,000 per kid. No cap on it. So you get a massive tax deduction, $15,000 per kid per year. You have four kids. I mean, that's a significant tax deduction right there. That's what, $60,000 or 15 times 2 is 30, yeah, $60,000 a year. You get it deducted in taxes. So that will help you cover private school. And that's the other thing I think you should do. Not just a $15,000 per child deduction in your taxes, you should also get to deduct any taxes that go towards your public school system if you choose to homeschool your child or send your child to a private school. Why should you be forced to carry the burden of a failing public school system in your area when you want your kid to get a good education, so you homeschool your kid or you send your kid to private school? Deduct your local property taxes as well. Why not? Do it that way. So if you choose to have kids, you get benefited from the tax system, and you don't become a welfare queen. I'm really stunned at some of the loud voices on the right now who they're after years of badgering people about being on welfare, they suddenly want to turn moms into welfare queens. Think of this. We literally just went through a season where the same people who want to turn moms and dads into welfare queens were nitpicking what people could put on their EBT card. No more 2 liters of Coke on your EBT card. No, because you're on a government welfare program. You can't do this. Imagine what these people will do once they turn moms and dads into welfare queens. What? You're not teaching your child from the classical Christian education curriculum? Well, no welfare benefits to you. What? You let your child eat McDonald's tonight? You're a stay-at-home mom. You're supposed to learn to make sandwiches. Yeah, I mean, you can see it in the way that they act to the single moms on welfare, how they're going to react to the married moms on welfare. You did not stay in the kitchen long enough today. And think of the moms who have kids, whose kids go to school, and they're like, you know what? While the kid's in school during the day, I'm going to go get a job. I'm bored at home. No, you can't do that. We'll take your money away from you. You're supposed to be at home vacuuming. I just, listen, the same class of people, it is the exact same people who were bellyaching about EBT cards. And by the way, I agree with them on the criticisms of the abuse of EBT cards. But you got that worked up about people buying 2 liters of Coke with an EBT card. Wait until you find out about the mom who's gone back to work while their kids are in school during the day. You can't do that. You only get the money if you stay home. But I'm bored. Well, vacuum. I mean, it's just nanny staters. It is the Diet Coke of socialism. And listen, what I find remarkable is the amount of hectoring and bullying from these people, all of whom supported free markets, all of whom supported limited government, and all of whom said they were conservative until 5 minutes ago. When ultimately what it is they feel like they're the cool kids now. And they sit at the cool kids table led by the vice president. They've all got a zit in their mouth, and they've decided to bully anyone who disagrees with them, including the people who haven't given up their long-held principles, because they've decided their long-held principles no longer work. In other words, they were as much charlatans as the people on the left. They are the people on the left. They are the people on the left. They're the people from the sea, if you get the Odyssey reference. And they are willing to do whatever it can for them to get power, and they just want the power. And they've decided that turning moms and dads into welfare queens can get them the power, because they don't want the left to have the power, because they have in their minds created this existential threat, knowing what time it is that the left is coming. But their fundamental flaw is this. You can't out-socialist the socialists, and that's what they're doing. Is they want you to get a little bit of socialism instead of taking the whole thing. Really? That's it. So they want to be the Diet Coke to the socialists, and you can't beat the real thing. And the Democratic Party is going to offer way more in terms of entitlements and benefits than these people are comfortable with offering. And so those people are either going to become exactly like the left, or they're going to decide in their mind that they're going to lose. As opposed to offering a choice against the left, they've decided to offer an echo of the left, and the echo is never as clear as the clarion call of the socialists. Why aren't these people thinking differently anymore? They got into their own circle of jerks in Washington, D.C. After years of losing to the establishment Republicans, they've now become the establishment. They still call everybody else the establishment Republicans. Okay, you know what? The establishment Republicans gave people No Child Left Behind and Medicare Part D. Two things all of you people opposed who are now okay with turning moms and dads into welfare queens. You have become the establishment you once hated. Look in the mirror. You are Mitch McConnell at this point and Lamar Alexander combined. You're just not man enough to admit it. You lack the testicular fortitude to acknowledge what you've become. People who are more interested in winning than doing sound public policy that can actually save this country. You've decided the country is no longer savable. You just want to be in charge of the remains of it. I want you to be in charge of your household, and part of being in charge of your household is allowing you to have unlimited hot water, because it is a very, very, messy thing to stand in the shower taking a hot shower and all of a sudden the water runs cold because your kid took an hour-long shower and you have no idea why your kid decided to take an hour and steam up the bathroom, and now they got mold in their bathroom because they didn't run their exhaust fan. Not that I know anything about this. And then you're stuck cleaning the ceiling and you get a cold shower. You can prevent at least the cold shower by getting a tankless water heater from Rinnai. It's what we did 2 years ago, dark night of the soul, as I was scrubbing a bathroom because they left the bathroom door closed every time and didn't use the fan, and it got moldy, and I had to take cold showers. I don't anymore. I can take hot showers all the time. 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
1: So this is wild. The Rams and I guess the 49ers, they're going to play a football game in Australia. Let me give you the logistics for the Rams. The Rams will practice this morning, and they're going to leave for Melbourne, Australia tonight. They will fly on a plane that is fully beds, so they all have lay flat beds. Still, if you're a linebacker in the NFL, that's not going to be comfortable for you. So the Wednesday is going to be a lost day traveling. They will land in Melbourne, Australia on Thursday morning, play at 10:30 a.m. local time on Friday in Melbourne, Australia, get back on a plane and land in Los Angeles. And because of the way the time zones work, they will land in Los Angeles the middle of the day on Friday, meaning that they will spend 30 hours on an airplane. They will travel over 15,000 miles. They will cross 7 time zones. They will play a football game at 10:35 a.m. on a Friday and land in Los Angeles at 1 p.m. also on Friday, making it actually less than 72 hours of traveling, all because of the way the world works. I just don't know that the NFL is as prepared for global football as they want. You know, they've invested in, what is it, Boom? They're trying to build that's faster than sound supersonic plane. And the NFL is one of the groups that has invested in this because they see the benefit of being able to spread the NFL around the world if they can fly supersonic. Just fascinating to me. Really fascinating, the NFL's global expansion plans. 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
6: State is still elusive for a 15-year-old death penalty case being tried in Miami. Karen Curtis reports.
7: 58-year-old Jorge Barahona is facing capital first-degree murder and attempted murder in the death of his adoptive daughter and her badly injured twin brother. Both the prosecution and defense telling exasperated Miami judge Andrea Wolfson a January trial date is unrealistic.
8: The case is, by the time it goes in 2027, will be nearing 16 years old. At that point, it's going. It's going. Either that or you all work something out.
7: She told the attorneys that she'll need a viable trial date next week, and it must be in February, not March.
6: Family members are expressing gratitude after the Menendez brothers' parole hearing was moved up. Daniel Martindale has more.
9: The next parole suitability hearing for Eric and Lyle Menendez is tentatively scheduled for this coming March after a decision from the California Board of Parole. The brothers, convicted of shooting their parents to death in their Beverly Hills mansion, had initially been eligible to apply for a parole suitability hearing in August of 2028. Both men were denied parole at their first hearing before the parole board last year. In a statement, the Menendez family says, "We're incredibly proud of the men they have become." Family members also say they are encouraged by the board's decision.
6: Wimbledon is taking steps to limit the presence of influencers following issues that have affected this year's U.S. Open. Michael Kastner reports.
10: Matches at Flushing Meadows have seen interruptions by people taking photographs, using bright lighting, and making too much noise. Some of tennis's biggest stars, such as Naomi Osaka and Coco Gauff, have called for spectators to follow the sports etiquette while large screens around the grounds display similar messages. The U.S. Open, which is typically a more rowdy event compared to Wimbledon, gave official access to 100 content creators, as well as traditional journalists and broadcasters. Wimbledon will not have any accreditation category for influencers.
6: From America's News Network, USA Radio News.
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6: Governor Kathy Hochul is joining calls from officials in upstate New York to condemn President Trump's move to rename Lake Ontario.
12: "And taking the time to rename a lake. Read my lips. It's Lake Ontario. I'll say it again. It's Lake Ontario."
6: It comes after President Trump signed an executive order renaming the body of water Lake America. Meanwhile, Congressman Joe Morrell is introducing the Hands Off Our Great Lakes Act to protect all five lakes, even though the state and localities are not mandated to call it Lake America. Morrell called the move a ridiculous overreach, while Republican Congresswoman Claudia Tenney said the president may be just trolling Canada as part of hardball negotiations. It comes as the United States and Canada continue imposing retaliatory taxes on each other. A new USDA breeding breakthrough could make the fight against the New World screwworm more efficient and effective.
13: USDA researchers have developed an all-male screwworm strain that could double sterile fly production using existing facilities. USDA research geneticist Alex Arp spoke to RFD-TV.
14: "It's going to really double the output of the sterile insect facilities without really having any major cost to the infrastructure."
13: The approach also reduces radiation exposure for male flies, helping produce healthier insects for release and improving their ability to suppress the pest. Anthony Lucero, USA Radio News.
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0: my friends, it's Eric Erickson here. The phone number, 877-973-7425. If you want to be on the program, happy to have you. Got a lot of questions about this GOP plan to put married couples on the welfare rolls. And before I move on to the PISA study that we need to talk about, no, it's not Leaning Tower PISA. We'll get into it. I want to actually take Mark and Thomas's phone calls. Mark, you're going to be up first. Welcome to the show.
1: Hey, Eric. Glad to call. So I heard a previous caller talking about taxes. So when I was doing some humanitarian aid work in Ukraine like a few years ago, I learned that homeowners there aren't taxed on the first about 1,300 square feet, which I was kind of thinking, I mean, wouldn't it be nice here in the land of the free, you know, to not, you know, be taxed on like a modest house? Because, you know, the government every year is just demanding payment.
0: Mm-hmm.
1: So, I don't know. Here's an idea.
0: Look, I think that we're going to have to head towards something like that. Because, you know, my property taxes are about to go up where I live. Everybody's property taxes are going up. Local governments that haven't raised taxes in a while are having to bear the cost of inflation along with the rest of us. Things are more expensive for government. But, yeah, it does seem like that. Between 1,300, 2,400 square foot house that you should get an exemption. Listen, part of the problem we have right now is that because senior citizens vote more than everyone else, they're the ones who get all the tax breaks. And so we don't charge property taxes for seniors. We give seniors all sorts of benefits. And listen, God bless you guys who have gotten that old. But, I mean, the rest of society is more and more carrying the burden for you guys because politicians cater to y'all since y'all vote more than everyone else. And I think what we should probably do is say, you know what, if you have let's do 2,000 square feet house or less, no property taxes on that, or no property taxes on a half acre of land. You own a half acre of land or less that your house is built on, you don't get property taxes on that. Something, there's got to be some level of compromise here. Because property taxes keep going up and we're pricing more and more people out of being able to not just buy a house, but keep a house because of that. Thomas, you're next. Welcome to the show.
2: Hey, thank you, Eric. You know what? I really appreciate you continuing to mention the filibuster, whether you're Democrat or Republican. It's a very, very important thing. The other thing, I'm not off track here. The Republicans and conservatives continue to put up bad candidates. You mentioned it with Herschel Walker years ago in Georgia. And my question for you is, maybe 4 or 5 years ago, when President Trump was running for re-election, I was going more with Rubio. I said, maybe go with Rubio because of the ego factor with President Trump. And I actually said ego stands for edging God out, but I didn't particularly mean it just at him.
0: Yeah.
2: It's like everybody, but it applies. But I'm glad he picked him for Secretary of State. It's a better position, actually, than if you were VP. What are the Republicans going to do in the next year when it comes to decision on Marco Rubio or Vice President Vance?
0: You know, listen, I think if Vance wants the nomination, it's his. I mean, he is right now the kind of the front runner for the nomination. The problem is what happens with the midterms. If the president's team is blown out of the water in the midterms, is Vance able to carry water into the future? Remember, Obama's team got blown out of the water in 2014, and Obama himself decided that Biden would not be a good person to move the ball forward because they needed to win, and there could be baggage tied to Obama. I just think that it is, I mean, if things go poorly for the GOP right now, that could hurt Vance. But then that probably also hurts Rubio, so you need somebody else. I don't know. I'm more worried about 2026 right now than I am 2028, and I don't think things are as dire out there for the GOP right now as some people do for 26. Marianne, welcome to the show. How are you?
3: Hi, Eric. I'm fine. I just had a quick comment about the child care situation, and I heard the plan while I was driving my car, and I almost wrecked it when you made the comment that a mother would be paid through her child's high school. My kids mm-hmm. were working in high school. So what is the, you know, you could almost see through age 4, because the next year kids are in kindergarten for 7 hours a day what is mom doing? And because I always worked and I always, you know, what is that is nonsensical to me. So I'm gonna cut it off there, and then I'm gonna let you comment.
0: Well, listen, Mary, and I appreciate it, and yeah, I mean that may be a compromise here. Is give them this until their kid starts a full day of school? Maybe go first grade since some schools abridge kindergarten a little bit. But yes, and if you've got 3 or 4 kids, it carries on. Until all the kids are in school, you get that deduction. But the plan as advertised would be through high school, that as long as you've got kids in the house and they're going to school up through high school, you get this. But then that does preclude moms from going back to work for 18, 20, 25 years. They lose marketable skills. I mean, a scenario I am very familiar with. Because of a large number of friends whose wives are nurses who decide that they want to stay home with the kids. So they stay home with the kids, get the kids into elementary school, and then they take some remedial classes and certifications, and they go back to work. So they have been out of the workforce for maybe 5 to 10 years and decide to go back. Now let's spread it out to keep this welfare benefit. It's got to be 25 years. Good luck getting back into nursing or any other job. Look, they got to refine this, but ultimately it is welfare. And what's wild to me is watching a whole lot of people suddenly come out in favor of turning married families into welfare queens and justifying it's our tax dollars. We should be able to do this. Just I give people the deduction. Don't redistribute the wealth, give a deduction. You can't out-socialist the socialists. You're not. It's not going to happen. You're not going to out-socialist the socialists. I want to talk about the PISA study. Now, what the PISA study is it's an assessment. It is from the OECD, what is the Organization for Economic Cooperation and Development. There are 38 countries. In the OECD, and they have done a massive, massive study on education. They call it Future Ready Students. And what they are showing is that there is a learning recession happening in the Western world. We are slipping into a dark ages as people in the West forget how to learn. In 2025, more than 760,000 students representing around 33 million 15-year-olds across 91 countries and economies participated in the PISA assessment. This cycle focused on science along with reading, mathematics, and an innovative assessment of learning in a digital world. An optional assessment of English as a foreign language was also offered. The results reveal an uneven picture. Following the unprecedented drop in performance recorded in PISA 2022, learning outcomes have largely stagnated or continued to decline. Science has been comparatively resilient over the past decade. Average science scores fell modestly across OECD countries between 2015 and 2025, while remaining broadly stable among non-OECD participants. The picture is more challenging in math. Across OECD countries, average scores fell by 22 points from 2015 to 2025, equivalent to just over 1 year of learning. Among non-OECD participants, mathematics performance also declined. Reading recorded the steepest decline, with scores falling by 28 points across the OECD and 16 points among non-OECD participants between 2015 and 2025. The trend is particularly concerning because reading skills underpin learning across the curriculum and are essential for finding, evaluating, interpreting, and reflecting on information. Now, the OECD is the largest 38 economies on the planet. And what's really interesting, and I shouldn't say the largest economy, the largest Western economies on the planet. So it's like the G20 plus some, but not China. I don't think the Chinese are in the... China is in the OECD. Let me read you some of this. Some countries are bucking the trend in the decline in scores within the OECD. Science scores rose in Costa Rica, the Slovak Republic, Turkey, and the United Kingdom. Among non-OECD countries, scores went up in Cambodia, El Salvador, Georgia, Jordan, Mongolia, Montenegro, the Philippines, Saudi Arabia, Thailand, the United Arab Emirates, Uruguay, and Uzbekistan. Most participating Chinese jurisdictions, Estonia, Japan, Korea, Singapore, Taiwan, and the UK were among the top performing education systems across science, math, and reading, ranking within the top 10 in all three domains. Several countries demonstrated higher performance and more inclusive outcomes. It can go hand in hand. Turkey, the UAE, Montenegro, Qatar, and the Slovak Republic reduced their share of low-performing students while increasing the share of top performers. By the way, it also showed that kids who rely on AI to help them with homework do worse. Because the kids aren't using AI to make themselves more efficient. The kids are using AI to cheat on the homework. Now, what does all this have to do with anything related to you? Again, the OECD, it was founded in 1961, replacing a group of countries that were tied to the Marshall Plan. And it is, I'll give you the list of the countries that are in the OECD so you know specifically which countries we're talking about. But it's essentially the Western world. Australia, Belgium, the Czech Republic, Denmark, Estonia, Finland, France, Germany, Greece, Hungary, Iceland, Ireland, Italy, Latvia, Lithuania, Luxembourg, the Netherlands, Norway, Poland, Portugal, Slovak Republic, Slovenia, Spain, Sweden, Switzerland, Turkey, Canada, Chile, Colombia, Costa Rica, Mexico, the United States, Australia, Israel, Japan, New Zealand, South Korea. China's not in it, I'm sorry. There are key partners, Brazil, China, India, Indonesia, and South Africa. The BRICS are key partners, but they're not part of the OECD. Essentially, the BRICS are the rivals to the OECD. Now, what does all this have to do with anything? This is what it has to do with. Across the developed world, kids are getting dumber. It's not just us. We focus on us, but across the Western world, kids are getting dumber. As the West has put computers in kids' hands with the entire knowledge of the world in their pockets, they've gotten dumber. It's like we're going into a dark ages. People are forgetting. People are forgetting how to learn. Not just they're not learning, they're forgetting how to learn. And it's happening across the world. Almost every country is seeing declines in reading abilities and math abilities. Very few are seeing success in math. China is one of the rare bright spots seeing success in reading, math, and science. But also the Chinese rig the scores to make themselves look better than the others. We're having a learning recession worldwide. It's very odd. It's not just us. It's everyone is forgetting how to learn, forgetting knowledge. We call the Dark Ages because when Rome fell, Rome was no longer the center of the Roman Empire. The capital had already moved, but it was a significant moment, the collapse of Rome. It was the end to the Western Roman Empire. The barbarians had taken over, and we entered the Dark Ages in large part because the people with knowledge were killed, and the people after them didn't have the knowledge. We forgot how to make cement. We forgot how to build aqueducts. We forgot how to build great things. We forgot trading routes. We forgot all sorts of stuff. The people who had the knowledge had died off, and the other people never learned it. And a lot of that knowledge was stored up in monasteries, refuge. The Catholic monks moved the knowledge into the monasteries, and when the Renaissance came about, part of the Renaissance was we rediscovered these things, and we got into the monasteries, and we found the old recipes for building things, and we started building again. That led to the Enlightenment, and right now we are regressing internationally in learning, and it should be a big red flag for every single person listening that it's not just us, it is the whole world. Seems like it's losing not just learning, but the ability to learn. And it's going to have worldwide ramifications. Additionally, think about this. Pretty much every country in the world is now in birth decline. The whole world has stopped learning and stopped reproducing. It's like we as a species have had a switch flip in all of our brains collectively that our time is near the end unless we turn things around.
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1: On this day in 1776, John Adams and Ben Franklin had to go to a peace conference, the Staten Island Peace Conference, and they had to share a bed in New Brunswick, New Jersey. They were in a tiny inn room with one bed, and, well, Ben Franklin was a pretty heavy man, and he and John Adams had to share the bed, and they stayed up all night arguing over whether or not the window should be opened or closed. John Adams wanted it closed. Ben Franklin wanted it open. And they could not sleep because they argued. John Adams viewed himself a frail person and was afraid the night air could devastate him with a cold and insisted the window be closed. Ben Franklin insisted that that was all in John Adams' head and there was no scientific proof that the night air could cause one to fall ill. Ben Franklin ultimately won the argument because John Adams fell asleep. On this day, September 8th, in the year of our Lord, 1776. 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
3: Thousands of Christians through the ages have given their lives to help their neighbor, to relieve poverty, to care for the sick. Certainly the church is to be concerned about the social injustices in our world.
2: Along with meeting physical needs, says Billy Graham,
3: Jesus would see something even deeper. If only we could begin at the root of our problems, which is the disease of human nature that the Bible calls sin. This is why Christ came and died on the cross. The only way to change men is to get them converted to Jesus Christ. The greatest need of our great cities at this moment is ages have given their lives to help their neighbor, to relieve poverty, to care for the sick. Certainly the church is to be concerned about the social injustices in our world.
2: Along with meeting physical needs, says Billy Graham,
3: Jesus would see something even deeper. If only we could begin at the root of our problems, which is the disease of human nature.

0: and how it will change their lives. Check out our website, findpeacewithgod.net. Then click where it says grow in your Christian faith. That's findpeacewithgod.net. We're the Billy Graham Evangelistic Association.
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1: Glad to have you guys with me. Thanks for putting your trust in me to get you through the news. You know, I try to tell you what's actually real and true and not just what you want to hear. And sometimes that makes people mad at me. I just saw this this tweet from some anonymous dude who says, understand that the conservatives that oppose the J.D. Vance proposal of letting stay-at-home parents

0: qualify for the child care subsidy are, unknowingly perhaps, telling you they prefer to have the nation's children shipped off to progressive indoctrination centers instead. I don't know that this guy is aware of it, but under the Vance plan, your nation's children can still be shipped off to and will be shipped off to progressive indoctrination centers. The stay-at-home mom gets the subsidy even as they send their kids off to school. They don't have to do homeschooling. It's just kind of wild. And the two-parent households where the mom also works get punished. How is the GOP, because the moms who stay home with kids overwhelmingly work or overwhelmingly vote Republican already. Moms who stay at home tend to vote Republican. Moms who work, also married women as a whole, tend to vote Republican, including moms who work. How are you winning over the moms who go to work by punishing them for working? I mean, that's wild to me. That ultimately is what this plan does, is it turns stay-at-home moms into welfare queens and takes from the moms who've decided they want to go have a career, takes from them and gives to their kids. This is not smart. But, of course, the horde online can't see that, just can't see it. I got to move on, though, to other stuff. Got to move home to other stuff. Friends, things are not going well for the Iranians. Now, there is a Wall Street Journal story today. And the Wall Street Journal story, I mean, this is the headline, Iran's oil dollars are drying up and plunging it deeper into crisis. The U.S. blockade and dwindling supplies already on the water are squeezing Tehran's most important export earner. And essentially, the entire story is about how this is actually really hurting Iran. Iran's oil export revenue is drying up as a U.S. naval blockade strangles shipments from the Persian Gulf and offshore stockpiles feeding China dwindle, putting more pressure on Tehran's battered economy. No Iranian crude has crossed the blockade since it was reinstated by the U.S. Navy in mid-July, according to the ship tracker Kepler. Iran is still loading small amounts of oil onto tankers, but those barrels remain trapped inside the Gulf. Meanwhile, the volume of Iranian crude already on vessels outside the blockade, a trove that is still generating revenue for Tehran, has fallen to around 29 million barrels from around 90 million barrels in mid-July and could run out next month, according to Kepler. Gulf oil officials who run checks to see what their customers are buying before setting the monthly price for their oil said they found few Iranian cargoes changing hands. 6 months into the war, the oil squeeze is depriving Tehran of its main source of foreign currency as the value of the Iranian rial plunges, inflation soars, and the economy slides deeper into crisis. Now, the entire report is dire and disastrous till you get to the last two paragraphs. Gulf officials and analysts see little sign that the mounting economic pressure will force Tehran to relent. Saudi officials say Iran is also providing more weapons, personnel, and intelligence support to its Houthi allies in Yemen, increasing the threat to Saudi shipping and infrastructure and threatening another shipping choke point. Quote, the U.S. campaign will have a significant effect on the average Iranian household, but in terms of Iran capitulating at the negotiating table, I've got a lot of doubts, says Eli Garamea, an Iran expert at the European Council on Foreign Relations. The evidence we have suggests the Iranian regime is likely to resist. Well, duh, of course, they're likely to resist, but can they keep resisting? You know what the most significant data point is to me that this is having a real negative impact on the Iranian regime? It is not mentioned in the Wall Street Journal report. The Wall Street Journal focuses on the inability of Iran to sell oil and what's happening to their economy. There's a great data point out there that has not gotten a lot of press attention, but should get major press attention because it tells you everything you need to know about how badly this is hurting the Iranian regime itself, not just the people. The Ayatollah has two houses in London that have been foreclosed. Hadn't been able to pay his mortgage. When the Ayatollah has had two houses repossessed by banks for failure to pay the mortgage, this is having a real effect on the regime. My friend Victoria Coates was on with Griff Jenkins on Fox News.
1: want to pick up where Steve left off. So obviously Iran announcing these exclusion zones, but how do we anticipate they will try to actually enforce this? Because we are seeing just a day after day of a tit for tat in the situation in Hormuz.
2: Well, Griff, good morning. Yes, if the Iranians could impose an so-called exclusionary zone in the Strait of Hormuz, they would have done it 6 months ago, and their capabilities were much greater 6 months ago. So they're very long on announcements of these sort of things and very short on the ability to actually implement them at this point. The truth of the matter is the United States controls the Strait. We are getting increasing shipping going out, and what's not going out, though, is Iranian oil. And what's not coming in are the desperately needed imports that Iran runs on. And so their economic situation is becoming increasingly dire, approaching collapse. I mean, it was discussed today that they recently raised their minimum wage by 60% a couple of months ago. That can't keep up with inflation. It's already been surpassed. People already can't afford food on those wages, mm-hmm. and they're running out of money to pay them.
0: They are running out of money to pay them, and schools start back, and they're not going to be able to pay the professors. They're not able to pay the military. And you got to remember, in Iran, you have the IRGC, the Iranian Revolutionary Guard Corps, and you have the Iranian army. They're two distinct entities. The true believers go into the Revolutionary Guard Corps. The masses go into the army. So the army is controlled by true believers, but at base, it's just Iranian citizens, some of whom aren't really loyal to the regime, and they have guns, and they're not getting paid, and they're going hungry. This is Scott Bessent.
3: One of the things we've done, and what the president's done, is fantastic sequencing. So we are running Operation Economic Outcast right now, and this is the greatest economic isolation operation in the history of the world. We are going to asphyxiate this regime. Now we have the blockade, and because of the blockade, the oil is not getting out. So there's probably only about 30 million barrels of Iranian crude oil left that China hasn't bought. So that will run out soon. And there will be no problem with China buying because they have no product. So the blockade the blockade's working. It's working like nothing we've ever seen. And the combination, everyone says, oh, sanctions don't work. I can tell you, blockade and sanctions are one of the most powerful 1-2 punches in the history of economic isolation.
0: It appears to be working. One more. This is Energy Secretary Chris Wright on CNN with, I think, Dana Bash.
4: With me now is Energy Secretary Chris Wright. Thank you so much for being here this morning, sir. The president says the Strait of Hormuz is under U.S. control. Just yesterday, the U.S. struck 3 Iranian tankers in retaliation for Iran firing missiles at U.S. warships. Meanwhile, the New York Times reports that Iran struck at least 23 merchant ships in the Strait in the last 2 months. Does that sound to you like it's a situation completely under control?
5: Our transits through the Strait have averaging over 9 million barrels a day now. And with the access pipelines that go around the Strait, we're probably 2/3 or more of pre-conflict flows. So Iranians are still causing trouble, but the United States Navy is winning that battle.
0: The United States is, in fact, winning the battle. It is very much headed in the right direction. One more from Chris Wright here with Dana Bash.
4: Keep even the current flow of oil and tankers through the Strait, the U.S. Navy is going to have to stay there. Are you suggesting they're going to have to stay there indefinitely?
5: Oh, I think we'll see a change in the Iranian regime, or certainly a change in their policy. You know, if they want to become a trading nation again and engage with the world, but they have not lightly given up their nuclear weapons program. Thank God for President Trump's courage to take this on. He did not want to kick the can down to the road to the next administration to deal with a nuclear-armed Iran. This is Iran without nuclear weapons. Imagine Iran with nuclear weapons.
0: Yep. Look, the bottom line is that when the Ayatollah's having houses foreclosed on in London, that's a sign that the regime itself is feeling serious impact from the sanctions. And the army's not getting paid. The teachers aren't getting paid. There is no food. They're having long gas lines. And it's also having ramifications on China. I was on with Mark Halperin this morning with Kevin Wallin, and they both said that they think China likes this situation. The U.S. is distracted, moving weapons out of Asia to Iran. And I'm like, no, I don't think China likes it at all, because the Chinese are rigging their own numbers. They're the only nation on the planet that didn't have inflation. China has been in a depression. They have, their prices have deflated. And deflation is actually far worse and more destabilizing than inflation, because it leads to massive unemployment. The Chinese have had to rig their numbers. They've got a mortgage crisis there, have a real estate crisis and an insurance crisis, crisis on top of crisis. And now they can't get discounted Venezuelan oil. They can't get Iranian oil. Iraq has offered to sell them oil at a $30 discount, but Iraq can't get enough oil into the Persian Gulf to get it out of there. The Iranians are tampering with the Iraqi oil trying to be shipped. The UAE, Bahrain, Kuwait, and Saudi Arabia have agreed not to give discounts to China for their oil. So China's having to buy at full market prices. That's having an impact on the Chinese economy. It's having an impact on the Iranian economy. It's also having an impact on Russia as well, because Russia and China are both having to rearm Iran at a time that Russia needs its own armaments for Ukraine. So, yeah, the president's policy is sound and working. Iran is isolated. We've even targeted a bank in Turkey, which is notable because Turkey is technically a NATO ally. Turkey is a NATO ally, but one of the major banks in Turkey has been one of the flow-through entities for the Iranian regime. The United Arab Emirates led the world in flow-through from the Iranian regime, and they've cut Iran off. Iran can't flow money through the UAE now. So it's going through Turkey. We just sanctioned a Turkish bank. And by the way, our European allies have stepped up to help us. And despite our odds and problems with Canada right now, a new trade war started there, they're helping us too. The Chinese and the Canadians are having intergovernmental military discussions, which should alarm the United States that China's looking at Canada and Canada's looking at China. But right now, the Canadians have agreed to help us on the Iran matter at the expense of China. So I want to go back to the last two paragraphs in the Wall Street Journal about how the U.S. is causing all sorts of problems for Iran, but Gulf analysts believe that the Iranian regime will continue to resist. Well, yeah, of course they're going to resist, but can they survive it? A lot of the foreign policy analysts in the world came of age at the fall of the Soviet Union, and their teachers were all in the Cold War. And I don't know that a lot of them have really updated their understanding of the world since the fall of the Soviet Union. I don't really think they have. And the result is a group of people who they continue to project and prognosticate based on views that existed before the fall of the Soviet Union. In a bilateral world that doesn't exist anymore. Yeah, listen, I myself have written that the Iranian regime can outlast our midterms, and I believe they can, and I believe they probably will, unless the president allows the Israelis to go on in there and finish them off. But just because they can outlast the midterms doesn't mean they can outlast our economic boycott. When the Shah fell in Iran, ultimately, it was the military that turned on the Shah. The military had become increasingly radicalized, became increasingly radicalized towards Islam, was short on pay, and turned on the Shah, who had to flee the country. And it was the Iranian military that welcomed in Khomeini, the Ayatollah. The Iranian military is now starving and not getting paid. And they're no longer true believers. An Iranian scholar a while back said that at the time of the revolution, it was 80% true believers and 20% charlatans. And now it's about 60% charlatans and 40% true believers at best. And at worst, it's 80-20 in the direction of the charlatans. A hungry person who hasn't been paid and has a family and isn't really a believer in the ideology, and is armed, is a real danger to the regime. And that's what President Trump understands that the world's analysts seem not to. 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
1: It is 6:56 p.m. in London, and they have had a massive air radar glitch that has affected the entire southern part of the U.K. today. 274 flights canceled, 447 flights delayed out of Heathrow, 150 canceled, 316 delayed in Gatwick, 79 canceled, 145 delayed in Luton. They're diverting most American aircraft inbound to London to Edinburgh or to Belfast because they can't land. It's that they are limited amounts of space at the airports now with planes because they can't get planes out of there because of air traffic control. They say it's a glitch. People are starting to wonder if there's been some sort of hacking or something that has happened. No word yet, but the radars are offline in the London airport system. So that's just tying up. Also, if you've got family coming back to the U.S. from London this evening, their flights might not have taken off because of the problems. 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
7: The NTSB says they have recovered the black boxes from the cargo plane. They're being analyzed at their headquarters in D.C. Investigators say a team of 32 investigators are here on site, and they're going to be looking at a number of factors to see what may have caused this crash that tragically claimed 5 lives.
6: NBC's George Salas reports the plane overran the runway by about 1,300 feet. NTSB Chairwoman Jennifer Homendy confirms that it hit a van with several people inside and then struck a Toyota Corolla. New York City Mayor Zohran Mamdani says he will attend Friday's 9/11 remembrance ceremony despite growing criticism.
8: A petition circulated by some 9/11 victims' families urging Mamdani to reconsider has drawn 100,000 signatures. Mamdani responded Monday at the West Indian Day Parade to calls for him to skip the ceremony.
9: I'm proud to be the mayor of this city. I love this city. I love this country.
8: Rudy Giuliani was mayor when the Twin Towers fell. He says Mamdani should stay away, accusing him of being too tolerant of radical Islam. John Summers, USA Radio News.
6: Several Chicago aldermen are calling for more aggressive action to address street takeovers in the city. Perry Williams reports.
10: No arrests were made over the weekend after several incidents of reckless driving and drivers using vehicles to do donuts in the street. Fifth Ward Alderman Desmond Yancey reacted after a huge fire was set near Lakeshore Drive in Jeffrey.
11: These things are happening all across the city and pretty much every community, and they've been going on for too long. There's got to be a plan.
10: Mayor Brandon Johnson's expected to be questioned about the street takeovers during a media event this morning concerning safety measures for the upcoming Mexican Independence Day celebrations.
6: From America's News Network, USA Radio News.
12: This is the Money Minute. I'm Alan Johnson. 1 minute, your money, and here's what mattered this week. The national debt is now above $40 trillion, and Washington tried to push long-term interest rates down by increasing Treasury bond buybacks. And you know what? It worked for about a day. Then rates moved right back up at the Federal Reserve. There's another number worth watching. The money supply, M2, is growing at about 5.4% from a year ago, and that's the fastest pace in roughly 4 years. And the metals noticed. And gold has been trading above $4,600 an ounce, while silver's been pushing nearly 70. Now, none of that tells us what's happening next week. But put it together. $40 trillion in debt, high borrowing cost, a growing money supply, and precious metals moving higher. Those are the numbers I'll be watching. I'm Alan Johnson, and that's the Money Minute, presented by Heritage Gold Partners at 833-577-4653.
6: A new class action lawsuit accuses Amazon of punishing pregnant workers.
13: Pregnant workers say Amazon put productivity ahead of their health. That's the claim at the center of a new nationwide class action lawsuit filed Tuesday. The suit alleges the company punished employees for taking pregnancy-related breaks and accommodations guaranteed under federal protections. The case could impact workers at Amazon facilities across the country. I'm Monica Nelson.
6: A new survey shows 39% of men say they have tried a health or wellness trend after noticing it on social media.
14: The Cleveland Clinic study also shows about three quarters of men are motivated to improve their health after seeing health content on the internet, and 44% say they have compared their body and overall health. Dr. Peter Bayich with the Cleveland Clinic says it's important for men to make sure the content they are consuming is credible. He says it's best to get advice from a healthcare professional. I'm Mark Mayfield.
6: High school students across South Florida are ditching traditional electives to learn how to stack, save, and invest their cash.
15: 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It's structured to grow over the next few years due to state graduation mandates and its partnership with the U.S. Chamber of Commerce and major corporations like Intuit and U.S. Bank. 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

0: RNC this week. The RNC first ever Republican National Midterm Convention. I don't know if I used all those words in the right sequential order. Everybody's here.
1: Yeah.
0: Vance, Trump, Bessent, Duffy. I don't even know who else. A ton. Everybody's here. And so are you. And you're making your way around Dallas and talking to the people.
1: I started out focusing on the Democrats because I'm not just looking at the convention. I'm also covering the Texas Senate race. So there was a Labor Day. I think it's an annual Labor Day event. Not too far from downtown that I went to, and I interviewed a lot of Democrats. And then I was sort of around town last night talking to a lot of Democrats. And one, I got a lot of takeaways that will end up in my column, probably come out tomorrow. But one thing, and I'm curious if this tracks with you, because I had one guy who said to me, Democrat, you know, fairly liberal guy, he said, one big difference between now and 2018 is that the energy behind Beto was palpable. It was just visceral. He said up and down the street, you could feel it. It was there. It was like, and he's like, I don't feel that this time.
0: Tallarico.
1: For Tallarico, which to me, I mean, one issue is the whole Crockett thing, right? And I knew about that. This I didn't know about. And so I'll even ask you, I assume you were around in 2018. Do you feel that? Because then I talked to subsequent Democrats, and it's funny. They all kind of acknowledged it in one way or the other. But this is the kind of question where, like, I'll ask, like, do you feel like there's less enthusiasm behind Tallarico than you saw back with Beto in 18? And there'll be even the ones who shrug it off, there's a split second where I can see in their eyes that it's true.
0: Yeah.
1: Right? They go, and then they say, well, I don't know if that's true. So I kind of know.
0: I would agree. I think the Beto mania was bigger than Tallarico mania.
1: Right. We haven't heard Tallarico mania, right? There's not a word for it. There's not a thing.
0: But the question is how much of the Beto mania was manufactured. The media fell in love with Beto. And honestly, I think the media thought that Beto would be a modern day Kennedy. On the surface, he had an amalgamation of things that made mainstream media and a certain type of Texan love him. And he did get within 3 points.
1: Another guy I spoke to, this guy is a elementary school principal, very lefty guy. But the way he put it was he was like, Beto was stylish and has riz, and Tallarico is a square. Now, you can win as a square, but it's not that kind of like, I'm really excited about this guy. I'm not getting that vibe for Tallarico. And that was something I did. The Crockett stuff I knew.
0: What do you keep saying with Crockett? So she's not supporting him?
1: She's not supporting him, and he's got issues with the black vote, just like El Sayed has issues with the black vote in Michigan. This is why I think you will see Kamala Harris in Texas. Not sure you'll see Kamala Harris in Michigan, A, because El Sayed has had some not so nice things to say about her in the past, but also he might be a little too toxic for her brand right now. I'm not sure that she wants video of herself standing next to El Sayed in 2028. That's not an issue with Tallarico. I assume that she'll be down here, but it's an issue with the black vote.
2: 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Will Kane Country.
0: Batavia, Illinois, 2:40 in the morning. A woman sees a flashlight and a shadow outside her window. Police say the man in her backyard was a registered sex offender. A military court convicted him in 2024. 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He never met the woman in Batavia. 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
3: 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Today we're talking about dengue fever, not because of a specific outbreak, but to highlight the risk. The Mayo Clinic describes it as an illness from mosquito bites, most often found in tropical and subtropical areas.
4: God calls us to come alongside people who hurt.
5: Thousands of Christians through the ages have given their lives to help their neighbor, to relieve poverty, to care for the sick. Certainly the church is to be concerned about the social injustices in our world.
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5: Jesus would see something even deeper. If only we could begin at the root of our problems, which is the disease of human nature that the Bible calls sin. This is why Christ came and died on the cross. The only way to change men is to get them converted to Jesus Christ. The greatest need of our great cities at this moment is evangelism.
4: We can help you find ways to tell your friends and neighbors about a personal relationship with Jesus Christ and how it will change their lives. 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We're the Billy Graham Evangelistic Association.
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15: In Salisbury, Massachusetts, there's the Guinea Pig Sanctuary. 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Kimmy Smotherman's the director. So why do so many people surrender them?
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15: Kimmy says each creature is unique.
16: We have some that bite. 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But each one of them's different.
15: The sanctuary even has emotional support guinea pigs. 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Tech pause. Joel Nadeau, Fox News.

0: Here's something that keeps a lot of parents up at night. Kids are growing up with more access to information than ever before in history. But most of the content is calculated to keep them distracted, make them mad, and keep them scrolling, not help them think for themselves. WorldWatch exists to be the antidote to the algorithms. 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And I love that WorldWatch doesn't talk at kids. It gives families something to talk about. Because when my kids are older, I want them to be able to think for themselves and separate news from noise. 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
2: 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Certainly the church is to be concerned about the social injustices in our world.
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2: 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If only we could begin at the root of our problems, which is the disease of human nature that the Bible calls sin. This is why Christ came and died on the cross. The only way to change men is to get them converted to Jesus Christ. The greatest need of our great cities at this moment is evangelism.
1: 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We're the Billy Graham Evangelistic Association.
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0: two steps forward, one step back. It can feel like you're losing your mind, but you're not alone. And trust me, you're not crazy. When my husband Sam and I were broke, paying off $460,000 of debt, listen, finding enough loose change just to buy an iced coffee so I wouldn't overdraw the account, I tell you, that was a well-developed skill. Man, we were so stuck. But that's why I wrote my brand new book, What No One Tells You About Money. 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Because this time, you're going to win. 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
2: Hey, what's up? Dr. John Deloney here. Listen, I need everyone to put your phones down. Yes, put it down. You're going to live. 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

0: Cheryl is in Hartford, Connecticut. Hi, Cheryl. How are you?
1: Hi, Dave. I'm well, thank you. How are you?
0: Better than I deserve. What's up?
1: I found you guys about 5 years ago, but that was like 2 months after I opened a Robinhood account, which I've basically done nothing with because I don't know anything about the stock market. And it has a small balance in it of roughly $3,000. And I'm just trying to figure out, should I close this account and apply it to one of the other steps that I'm following, or do I just leave it alone?
2: How's it invested?
1: In random stocks that I know nothing okay. about. I basically just picked some stocks that yeah. I knew, Apple, Amazon.
2: Are you are you on baby step two?
1: I'm on baby step four.
2: Baby step four. Okay. You know, are you investing with your 401k at work?
1: Yes, I do 15% at work.
2: I would take the money out of Robinhood and I would just invest it in a Roth IRA, and I would do it through, I'm going to call a more reputable brokerage is what I would choose.
0: Yeah, like a SmartVestor Pro, sit down with them. Mm-hmm. Or take it out and go on a cruise, I don't care.
2: Yeah.
0: But everything you said, everything you said about it says you've already made up your mind, okay? You, since you opened the account, you've spent some time with us and others somewhere that made you realize I should not be putting money in things I don't understand. You phrased your sentence that way, correct?
1: Yes, that's true.
0: Okay, and so that you've got money in things you don't understand, so we should do away with that. Okay, we got money in single stocks, which I don't own a single stock, not one.
1: Okay.
0: So I'll do away with that. And lastly, I'm
1: now,